0: That you are, Mr. Announcer Man. We head to the bottom of the fourth inning here at Whataburger Field. It's a little more humid here in Corpus than everyone's used to, and Daniel Egan, you can tell, is sweating through his road gray jersey. And of course, the grays show the sweat a little bit more than the white uniforms do. 79% humidity on an 83-degree night. As Will Bush leads off the bottom of the fourth, left-handed swinger takes a first pitch curveball in there for strike one. As Egan is in the shade of the brand spanking new Harbor Bridge. Took about 10 years to complete. The 0-1 down to the dirt, skipping past the catcher O'Neill. Harbor Bridge cost $1.3 billion. It's the longest concrete cable-stayed span in the United States, and is 205 feet above the harbor for shipping traffic. Swing and a miss by Will Bush. Way out in front of a pitch there from Egan, a slider, and it's 1-2. As Egan has allowed just two base runners and one hit. The one hit was by MLB All-Star Jeremy Pena, who's here rehabbing with Corpus Christi. Luis, the third baseman, plays off the line, and on a 1-2, Bush is down swinging at a slider. It's strikeout number six for Egan, a six strikeout game brought to you by the Amarillo Area Foundation, as he has three hitters in to the second trip through this Corpus Christi lineup, which has been his kryptonite all season. So far, so good the second time. It's Joseph Sullivan, the number 12 prospect in the Astros, or climbs in. First pitch, swing and a pop up, fading out of play, foul third base side. Strike one. Sullivan, a strikeout victim on a curve his first time. This is the Daniel Egan that we all know and love, and the results haven't been good to start the season, but the promise certainly there, and hopefully it can show itself even more tonight as he spins in a curve for another strike. It's a beauty, and it's 0-2. So the shadow is creeping across the left side of the infield, shaded. Soretti and McLaughlin on the right side still in the sunshine. Jones standing right on the shadow line in center as Franco in left is shaded. Ortiz and right still in the sun. On an 0-2, Sullivan's down swinging again. A curve for strike three from Egan, who's got seven of them now. Big time stuff for the 2025 Diamondbacks Minor League Pitcher of the Year. The Pitcher of the Year last week in the Northwest League at the high A level for Hillsboro. Max Holy climbs in and takes a first pitch slider for strike one. And so far today, Egan's genius, to my eyes, has been his mixing and matching of his two distinctly different breaking balls. The more horizontal slider, the more vertical curve. His 0-1 is the curve that spins in at the knees. It's called strike two. And his fastball hasn't been overpowering, just 93-94, but he hasn't even really needed it. The slider and the curveball mix has been a dynamite one for Egan. He's trying to strike out the side in order on an 0-2. He gets a chopper to third base, backing up Luis, plays the waist-high hop, has to hurry, tosses across. It's in time by half a step. Oh, Holy burned it down that line, but he's out. And Egan has retired the side in order in the fourth. We're just donuts. Zeros everywhere as we go to the fifth on News Talk 940 AM.
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2: Jackson Nizou trying to go shot for shot with Daniel Egan here as we head to the top of the fifth. Still in search of our first run here in Corpus Christi at Whataburger Field. Egan's been a little bit cleaner than Nizou, but so far they've gotten to the same place. A scoreless tie in the fifth as Junior Franco leads off and swings and pops the first pitch foul into the seats to my right. It is strike one and a foul ball brought to you by Country Auto Group. 9-1 and 2 for Amarillo, who has 3 hits. And the Soddies have had 5 total base runners, but they've left all 5 of them on base as Franco wands a ball in the air right field side. It's heading towards the seats, and it will get into the open seats down that first baseline. It's a really nice Tuesday crowd here in the shaded part of Whataburger Field. This place is going to be jumping with 4,000-plus local students tomorrow morning at 11.05 a.m. Hopefully you can join us for that. We'll brunch with the Soddies here on News Talk 940. And it's 0-2 on Franco. The pitch skipped into the glove of Garcia. It's about a 59-foot curveball, and it's 1-2. But this brand new Harbor Bridge, which opened last August, so it hasn't even been open for a year. Franco swings and it's a chopper up the first baseline, and Del Valle can't make the play. JDV getting some flack from his dugout, of course. I don't know if he tried to make the play there on a ball that was hit decently hard by Franco. But they just finished demolishing the old bridge like last week. The last pillar was demolished, so we just missed the remnants of the old bridge. The 1-2, Franco again pulls a grounder foul up the first baseline. So this backdrop of Whataburger Field has drastically changed from years past, I'm told. This is the first time I've ever stepped foot in beautiful Corpus Christi, so I wouldn't know myself, but from what I've seen and heard. The 1-2, Franco again pops it foul right over my head. I'm going to get a ball this week. I keep just trying to speak it into existence, but I really think with the surface area of the window wide open here, that there's a chance, a big chance, and I'm going to make the most of it. Another 1-2. Franco takes it up and in. 2-2. The $1.3 billion project, and we've seen freighter after freighter go on right by through the channel here. The 2-2. Franco hits it on the ground to second. Shuffling to his right, Max Holy vacuums it up and tosses to first in time. So Franco does lose the long battle there with Nizou. And on the eighth pitch, rolls over to second. So that completes the second trip through for the Soddies. Now here comes leadoff Ben McLaughlin. Leads off for the third straight game for Amarillo. It's 0 for 2. First pitch is upstairs with a changeup, ball one. The 1-0 skips off of Garcia's glove. He just totally missed it. Pitch was outside the zone, but not by much on a cutter. Garcia just totally misjudged the spin of that baseball and knocked it back to the screen himself, and it's 2-0. From the third base side, Nizou drives home on a 2-0, and McLaughlin takes a slider to the outer third. It's a good spot, 2-1. Ben, in his 4 previous games hitting leadoff in his pro career, hitting .500. The 2-1. Swing and a looping foul ball, third base side, and it's 2-2. No runs on 3 hits and 1 Amarillo error. Corpus has no runs. They only have 1 hit that belongs to Jeremy Pena. They've made 2 errors. 2-2. McLaughlin.

0: Flynn lines it foul. Heading towards the Harbor Bridge, which is 205 feet above the channel, and it is a sight to behold. It took a long time. This bridge was supposed to be done in 2020, but it was worth it as McLaughlin sends a high drive left field side, but in the park for Jerron Williams, who drifts over towards the line and makes the catch. For the second out here in the top of the fifth of a scoreless game, as we take a look at our Reed Beverage scoreboard update here, as we begin new six-game series in the Texas League, a couple of day games on a Tuesday, including in Midland. The Rockhounds beat Frisco 9-7 in their kids' day game today, so they widen their gap between the rest of the field in the Texas League South and them, as Christopher Tureen climbs in and takes a slider low. Northwest Arkansas in a day game beat their in-state rival Arkansas 9-4. Wichita and San Antonio scoreless top of the first, as Tureen takes a fastball to the outer edge for a strike. A lot of runs in Tulsa so far. 4-3 Drillers over Springfield bottom three. Here in the top of the fifth, we're scoreless in Corpus on a 1-1. Tureen got hit by the pitch. It clipped his inside left elbow. He's got two of the three Amarillo hits, and now he's got an HBP. So aboard all three times to start this series. That'll give Manny Pena a chance to hit here. He's barreled two baseballs against Nizzou to start this game, but just a single to show for it. Line drive into right as last time, but he was stranded at first base. First pitch. Swing and another pop-up right field side. It'll be short of right field for the second baseman, Holy, on the infield dirt. He does make the catch. Manny's out on one pitch. Sadi's out with nothing in the fifth. We're halfway home, still scoreless in Corpus on Newstalk 940 AM.
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0: Well, Daniel Egan has been just nasty so far here in Corpus Christi. It's like the humidity is helping his stuff. We're scoreless 0-0 as we head to the bottom of the fifth inning, and Egan just 53 pitches into this start. Faces 6, 7, and 8 for the Hooks. As Trevor Austin, the right-handed third baseman, leads it off. The first pitch dusts him off. High and tight for ball one. I'm Eric Bach. This is Amarillo Sod Poodles Baseball on News Talk 940 AM. So glad you're with us as we've taken the show down to the coast. The 1-0, down to the dirt, 2-0. And this is when Egan this year has gotten into trouble, when he's gotten into this fifth inning. Hopefully, times are a change in form today. On a 2-0 pitch, he gets a swing and a miss. Just nasty with a slider there. Opposing hitters hitting 625 in the fifth inning against him this year. Check swing should have been called a strike anyway, but they say he went. I don't believe he did go. The pitch probably should have been just called a strike anyway, so I guess

0: we, in a roundabout way, got to the right answer there. And it's 2-2 on the former Missouri Tiger, Trevor Austin. 2-2 from Egan. The pitch is rolled foul up the third baseline. And now Josh Hader warms up. Houston Astros closer. Multi-time MLB All-Star with three different teams is rehabbing here as well. The 2-2 pitch. Swing and a fly ball. Left center field, not deep for Franco. The left fielder moves over with his red cleats. Into the gap, he makes the catch. So for Egan this year, in the fifth inning, as we said, people were 5-for-8 against him before that swing. 5-for-9 now. First inning, people hit a .143 against him. Second inning, .111. Third inning, .227. Fourth inning, .250. You sensing a pattern here? Yamal Encarnacion taps the first pitch foul back to the screen for strike one. And then, of course, the fifth inning. He hasn't had a ton of sample size there, but he's allowed a lot of damage in that fifth inning. Hopefully changing the tune today. 0-1, the pitch skips past O'Neill. It's a bouncing curveball. And it's 1-1 on the switch hitting Encarnacion, batting left against Egan, who has totally and completely shut down the righties this year to the tune of a sub-600 OPS. Lefties have over 1,000 OPS against him. Swing and a miss. Another slider. And I don't have the official data of how many whiffs he's gotten in total, just strikeout swinging, but we're in the double digits on whiffs with his breaking ball. The 1-2 down at the back foot, 2-2. I mean, I don't know if he's just feeling really good today. He's figured something out mechanically, using the conditions to his advantage, maybe all of the above, but it has been just awesome today for Egan. Trying to continue it on a 2-2, and it's tapped foul. It's another good slider below the zone. Quality pitch there, but Encarnacion fouls it back. Because the ball boy's got a long way to run to get it. These dugouts about as far from home plate as you will see in the Texas League. And a ton of foul territory between the dugout and the foul line. 2-2. Here it is from Egan. And it's a fastball rolled softly on the ground to second for Danny Cerretti. He flips it over to first. It's in time, and there's two down. Well, at this rate, Egan's going to have the sixth inning and maybe beyond. Because the Amarillo bullpen is quiet right now, as just now there's some activity and stirring as Egan's 65 pitches in. He's been pushed near 80 pitches his last couple times. Last four outings, he's thrown 75, 73, 73, and 72 pitches. As he faces John Garcia and gets a wave and a miss at, you guessed it, a slider for strike one. We're scoreless in the bottom of the fifth in Corpus. Just one hit for the hooks, and that belongs to the MLB All-Star, Jeremy Pena. It's a two-out double, and he was left right there at second base. The 0-1, right there again. A slider spinning in, and it's 0-2. I mean, Egan has made home plate umpire Emmanuel Perez's job very easy tonight. He has filled up the zone. His 69th pitch on an 0-2 is cut on and missed. It's called strike three, whatever you want to say. Three pitches and strikeout number 8 for Daniel Egan and 5 shutty. And he claps his hands and has a moment walking back to that first base dugout. So happy for him. We go to the sixth on Newstalk 940 AM.
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3: Well, so far, this series opening game in Corpus Christi has had just about everything except for runs. Now, we welcome Josh Hader to the mound. Multi-time Major League Baseball All-Star, three-time National League Reliever of the Year. Josh Hader has climbed the mound, continuing his rehab assignment. Made two appearances at the AAA level last week, and now he's greeted by Hansel Ruiz with a fly ball down the right field line. Slicing and into the seats. It's foul. For Hader, 32-year-old closer for the Houston Astros. In his second stint in the Houston organization, he actually pitched for Corpus Christi over a decade ago. Back in 2014 and 15, after he was originally drafted by the Baltimore Orioles in 2012 in the 19th round, traded from Baltimore to Houston in 2013. The 0-1. Ruiz takes a fastball that was just above the zone, apparently. It's 1-1. As we're scoreless in the top of the sixth, this was the plan for Hader. Start a clean relief inning. It'll probably just be one tonight as he throws his 1-1 and Ruiz cracks it foul right field side. It's 1-2 on the 32-year-old Millersville, Maryland native who signed with the Astros ahead of the 2024 season from San Diego but came up in the big leagues with the Milwaukee Brewers after he was traded from Houston to Milwaukee. The 1-2, swing and a miss, and he gets Ruiz with a back foot slider. So he is one of three major league rehabbers tonight. Jake Meyer's still out in center field. Jeremy Pena's still at shortstop for this banged up Houston ball club. Hader has not appeared yet in 2026 because he was dealing with left bicep tendonitis on his pitching arm. Oh, he faces Angel Ortiz left on left, and his first pitch skips down to the dirt for ball one. First appearance here at Whataburger Field for Hader since 2015. Has a career 3.9 ERA at the AA level. The 1-0. It's fouled back to the screen by Angel, who has been aboard twice. He's drawn two errors for Corpus. A fielding error by the third baseman, Austin, in the second, and then a throwing error by the catcher, Garcia, on a drop third strike in the fourth. So Ortiz has been aboard twice, but he's 0 for 2 officially. Did steal second as well. Hader's 1-1. Swing and a miss. Fastball foul tipped into the glove, and it's 1-2. But Hader, statistically last year, had the second best season in his major league career if you're going by ERA. 2.05 last year. And on a 1-2, he spikes a slider. 2-2. Through 52 and two-thirds for Houston and was 28 for 29 in save opportunities, but has not pitched in a major league game since last August at Yankee Stadium. So he's been out of commission for Houston for going on 9 months now. His 2-2, Ortiz cracks a liner up the right center field gap. It gets down. It's cut off by Encarnacion as Ortiz speeds around first to second. There's a collision at second with Pena. Ortiz is safe. The shortstop went table topping over him. And it's safely into second with a double for Ortiz as the throw from the right fielder Encarnacion put Pena in harm's way there. And if you're a Houston fan, you are holding your breath right now. Because

0: Ortiz. I mean, it's not Ortiz's fault at all. The throw just took Pena into harm's way there as he left his feet. Ortiz tried to slide into second, just a straight line slide into the base. And Ortiz, just through no fault of his own, basically just took him out. It's almost like in basketball, if a rebounder is going up to get the ball and then somebody tries to box him out underneath him while he's airborne, that's basically what just happened with Pena, who, by the way, is here on a rehab assignment for his hamstring. So really not a lot of hamstring in that play as he and Ortiz hug it out there. And clearly, I mean, there's no malintent there at all. It's just an unfortunate baseball play. But it's a double for Ortiz presented by Bank of America. And really, if you're going to point the finger at somebody to blame for that situation, it's Encarnacion for his poor throw into second. So the athletic training staff, it's Jennifer Bardales, the AT for Corpus Christi, is just now making it back to the third base dugout. Oh, jeez. Exhale there that everybody's okay, because that could have been bad for both Pena and Ortiz, as Drew Jones swings and misses at a slider from Hader for strike one. So we stay scoreless in the top of the sixth. It's a double for Ortiz, his ninth of the year. Now Jones trying to do something here against Hader. 0 for 2, 2 Ks against the starter, Nizu. And Ortiz runs for third. The pitch is outside. The throw to third is there. In time, they got him. It's the first time Ortiz has been caught stealing this year. That is as bang bang as it gets at third, but the call goes Corpus Christi's way. And Ortiz's double is erased. Ooh, I don't know. It's so close. Trey Ward on the call there. Looked like if we had the challenge system that maybe his fingertip got there before the tag, but it's really not obvious either way. 1-1 on Jones, and the pitch is low with a slider from Hader. So much happening with Josh Hader on the mound. Jeremy Pena got table-topped by Ortiz. And then Ortiz caught stealing third. The 2-1. Is a slider that finds the outer rail to Jones, who took two called third strikes against Nizu, who finished with just 3 Ks. But 5 scoreless innings. 2-2. Jones hits lefties much better than righties as Hader throws his pitch. And Drew checks the swing and shoots it foul off the netting. Pena's still shaking out his shoulders. I think it's more his upper body that was affected by that play with Ortiz. Obviously, he's here rehabbing a hamstring strain, so you certainly don't want to create new injuries on your rehab assignment. The 2-2 to Drew is lifted foul. Their fastball elevated. Pena seems to be okay. But it was Encarnacion trying to cut that ball off in the gap, and ultimately it didn't work out to throw Ortiz out, and he put his all-star shortstop in harm's way. The 2-2 again. Jones hits it hard on the ground to shortstop for Pena, who backs up, plays the short hop, sets and throws to first in time. I think he's feeling just fine. Side retired. A double for Ortiz, doesn't score. Middle of the sixth. Nothing in Corpus on News Talk 940 AM.
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1: 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Us too. Back to Sod Poodles Baseball on News Talk 940 AM. Yeah.
2: Daniel Egan's day is done, and what a day it was. The best one of 2026 so far for Egan. Five shutout innings, he allows one hit, no runs, doesn't walk a man, and strikes out eight as the banana continues to be the star of the TV side here. In Corpus Christi, it's sitting there on the edge of the first base dugout as Jonathan Bernal gets a swing and a miss from Jaron Williams. 9-1-2, and our call to the bullpen is brought to you by Rose's Cafe and Tortilla Factory. Bernal throws a fastball a little bit low to Williams. Bernal has not been scored upon in his last four appearances. Currently working on an 8 2/3 inning scoreless streak. So misses down with a changeup. 2-1. The one hit that Daniel Egan allowed was a double to Jeremy Pena. But really, no hard contact outside of that against him. The 2-1. Swing and a miss. Nasty curve from Bernal. And it is 2-2 on Williams, activated off the injured list today. Corpus Christi had a couple promotions as Brandon McPherson was promoted. 2-2's down on the dirt. It's 3-2 from Bernal, who in total makes his seventh appearance this year. He's thrown 13 2/3, and his ERA is just north of 1.32. He's been so good. His 3-2 is tapped foul. Last allowed a run on April 15th on tax day against Frisco. Since then, it's four outings. He's allowed three total hits, and in those four outings, walked one. His 3-2 is a check swing tapper past him, charging Tureen. He has the field and throw to first. Oh, not in time. So very close. I thought he was out in real time, but Williams legs out an infield hit. Once Bernal didn't field that slow roller moving past him on the backhand, it wasn't a great chance to get anybody. It's a leadoff single for Williams. And here's Jeremy Pena again. Well, he's still upright and feeling okay after tumbling down. Got table-topped by Angel Ortiz and takes a first-pitch fastball for strike one from Bernal. Well, to the Sod Poodles' credit, they have just attacked these two Major League rehabbers. Pena and Jake Myers is on deck. It's Bernal with his red glove, sets in front of his chest and throws. Fastball low. It's a sinking fastball at 92 from Bernal. The count 1-1. He sets short lead off of first for Williams. And the 1-1. Swing and a miss. Ooh, nasty changeup got Pena way out in front. You can just tell that Pena's got a little bit different look than the average AA player. This dude is massive. And he'll call time. Listed at 6'2", 202. I'm going to guess that he's about 220 now. His signing weight back in 2018. The set. Runner goes early off of first. The pitch is down to the dirt, and that's the easiest steal of the year for Williams. Got the jump on Bernal, and O'Neill didn't even bother to throw. It's the first stolen base of the series for Corpus, and the game's first run into scoring position here. No score, bottom six. Pena with an RBI chance. That open stance in the right-handed box. Bernal throws home a 2-2.

0: Pena takes it down. He's not going to chase that change up away. It's 3-2. Straight line lead off of second for Williams. Bernal sets and throws the 3-2, and Pena got hit by the pitch. Oh, this has not been great for Pena, and a rehab assignment. Just a changeup that got away from Bernal on 3-2, and the boos coming out. Pena has been aboard all three times on an error, a double, and now a hit by pitch. And I think he's going to be done now. Yep, they're going to run for him. Tyler Whitaker is the pinch runner. And at this point, I would take him out too. Gabby Hernandez, a pitching coach, visits. Got him on the inside of his right throwing arm as he just alluded to one of his teammates in that dugout, pointing exactly where he got hit. But he says he's fine. No harm, no foul. Everybody's good.
1: Pinch running at first base,
0: Whitaker, the pinch runner at first. Williams at second. So this is a jam for Bernal now. First and second, nobody out. And now the other Major League rehabber, Jake Myers, likely in his last plate appearance tonight. Right on right. First pitch. Stays up and in with a curve. Bernal has not had his best command so far. The 1-0. Just missed away with another curve. 2-0. Myers is 0-2. He hit a ball on the screws to center field his first time that was caught by Jones, and then on an oopsie check swing tapped out to the catcher his last time. Bernal throws home a 2-0 and does find a strike. The beauty of a sinker right at the knees, and it's 2-1. Corpus has only had, before this inning, two total base runners. It was Pena both times, and he was stranded both times. The 2-1. It's off the end of the bat. A little skewer shot foul rolling down the dirt alleyway towards that first base dugout, and it's 2-2 on Jake Myers. Bernal could use a K here. Red glove right in front of his chest. Home on a 2-2, and he struck him out. How about Bernal getting the Major League rehabber with a changeup? One away.
1: First baseman number 13, Will Bush.
0: Strikeout number 9 tonight for Amarillo pitching, and they do not have a walk. Just the one hit by pitch to Pena here. So now here's Will Bush, three-hitter first baseman from the left side. He cuts and misses over the top of a curve for strike one. Good recovery so far from Bernal after the first two reached. Bush K'd twice against the starter Egan, and on an 0-1 pitch, he'll take a slider inside. ...82-degree Tuesday night in Corpus. Saudis trying to get their first series opening victory of the season. They're 0-6 in series openers. The 1-1. Fastball right there. 1-2. And for a team that's 500, 16-16, if you can just be 500 in series openers, it's going to take you a long way. Bernal closes off to the plate. Pigeon toes his feet and throws a 1-2 and gets a foul tip off O'Neill. He slams down the baseball in frustration as he tosses it right back to that first base dugout. I'm not exactly sure where it got him, but definitely did get him. Says he's okay.

0: Matt O'Neill catching his first game with Amarillo. 1-2 from Bernal. He looks back and drives home and struck him out with a changeup. Two changeup Ks in a row for Bernal. There's two down. Single hit by pitch open the inning. Those two guys still at first and second now for Joseph Sullivan. 12th best Houston prospect. The pitch is outside for ball one. Former football player, he's actually the grandson of 1971 Heisman Trophy winner and NFL quarterback Patrick Sullivan. For you 70s college football aficionados. The 1-0 pitch. Change up right down the middle for a strike. 1-1. Seventh round pick out of South Alabama in 2023. Regarded as one of the best on-base guys in this Houston org. The 1-1 pitch to the lefty is lifted foul straight back. It's a foul ball brought to you by Country Auto Group, and it's 1-2 with two down in a scoreless game, bottom six in Corpus. Sun still up above the Harbor Bridge that just opened. $1.5 billion project that is a prominent backdrop to Whataburger Field now. Two on, two out. Bernal takes a big deep breath and drives home on a 1-2 and struck him out. You guessed it, with a changeup. Three straight changeup Ks, strands two. And we go to the seventh, still scoreless on News Talk 940 AM.
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0: Well, this is the definition of a pitcher's duel here on a Tuesday night in Corpus Christi. No score, Soddies and Hooks. Call to the Bullpen is brought to you by Rosa's Cafe and Tortilla Factory and Alex Santos. The second takes over on the mound. 24-year-old from the Bronx, New York. Former second-round pick of the Astros back in 2020. Faces the bottom third of the Sod Poodle lineup. It's Cerretti, O'Neill, and Franco here. As Amarillo's doubling up Corpus in the hit column 4-2. So far, the Soddies have left a bunch of runners on base. Try six of them through six offensive innings. Here's Cerretti. Switch hitter batting left. Punches a ground ball. Base hit right past the reach of Trevor Austin and into left. One pitch and one hit allowed for Santos to Cerretti, who flew out to center his first two times, but this time goes oppo and shoots a single through the wide open left side. Santos has a 3.65 ERA in this, his 11th appearance this year. Opponents are hitting 283 against him.

they have to call time for the Bat Boy to collect Danny Soretti's belongings and take it back to the first base dugout. And as we said before, sometimes you got to delay the game here in Corpus because it's such a long way from first base to the dugout. Here's Matt O'Neill against the righty Santos, taking a first pitch breaking ball in there for strike one. Santos was the guy Houston picked number 72 overall in the 2020 draft because they lost Gerrit Cole in free agency to the Yankees. The 0-1 is to the backstop, skipping past Garcia, and it wedges itself underneath the backstop, and Danny Soretti will be given second base and have to stop there. Wild pitch for Santos as Josh Hader posts a zero but does allow a double to Angel Ortiz. Ortiz unfortunately caught stealing third. Kind of killed that inning against Hader. So we've seen some big time names tonight. Jeremy Pena, Josh Hader, Jake Myers still out there in center. His time is called and Garcia will visit the mound. Catcher goes out there and just has a one-on-one conversation with his pitcher. The 1-1 pitch. O'Neill swings and misses at a fastball. So Soretti basically operating as a leadoff double at second with nobody out in a scoreless game in the seventh. The 1-2 down in the dirt to O'Neill, a good take. He's rolled over to third and popped out to the pitcher in his first two Amarillo plate appearances. He elected free agency after the Mets chose not to renew his contract after last year. Signed with Arizona 10 days later. Played in 17 AAA games with Reno. On a 2-2 pitch. He swings and flares one left field side, and it is caught on a dive by Jaron Williams. That is a great play for a guy activated off the injured list today. A sinking line drive is plucked off the outfield grass to steal a hit from O'Neill. The first out is on the board here in the top of the seventh as Junior Franco climbs in trying to get Soretti moving. Franco, a 278 hitter with runners in scoring position. First pitch to the lefty. It's a fastball that stays a little bit down for a ball. I got to give credit where credit is due. And, you know, I'm known to call out umpires when they miss calls and miss pitches. I stand by that philosophy. But Emmanuel Perez has had an excellent game behind the plate tonight. I have the ABS zone, and he has been right on it. There's a swing and a... Is that a foul ball? Apparently it is. It was a check swing that apparently hit Franco's bat and leaked away. Nobody chased it, so it is a foul ball. The count 1-1. We've had this umpiring trio before, and sometimes the strike zone has been a little hit or miss, but tonight Perez has been nails. Good for him. 1-1 on Franco, 0-2. The pitch is outside. As soon as I say it. Oh, that teaches me a great lesson. Don't compliment the umpires because Perez just gives a strike that was off the plate. But hey, we're all human, right? Just the timing of that is comical. 1-2 from Santos with his red stirrups. He drives home and Franco fouls it back. And this is where Franco gets into protect mode where he expands the zone. He's got such good bat to ball skills that he can foul off these junk pitches. Got his black batting gloves on today with his usual red El Ferrari cleats. Compact lefty with Soretti dancing off of second. It's a balk. Danny Soretti just drew a balk. He was getting ready to go back to second, and Santos

0: offense just twitched with the new shortstop Tyler Whitaker in there. And on a 1-2 with the infield in, Franco hits a high drive foul. It's actually not Whitaker in short because he ran for Jeremy Pena. They had to mix the defenders around. So Holy, the old second baseman, is now at short. Yamal Encarnacion, who was in right, is now at second base. Whitaker stays in the game as the right fielder. Infield in, the 1-2. Franco takes a fastball away. No score, 0-0, top of the seventh. Game's first run, less than 90 feet away, as Cerretti leads off into foul territory. Franco's got to get a ball in the air here. On a 2-2 pitch, he takes it up and in. They'll snap it back to third, and Toretti's picked off. Austin chasing him down. Catcher Garcia tags him out. Ooh, that's a bad mistake for Cerretti. Just got caught flat-footed as Garcia snapped the throw back to third, and that's a massive, massive play in this game. Man, that stings. What a job by Garcia, though. 3-2 now on Franco. The infield relaxes with two down. The pitch up and away, ball four. So Franco walks. It goes 2-5-2 on the putout of Cerretti. And we'll see if Ben McLaughlin can keep the carousel turning here. That's a well-drawn walk by Franco. Now McLaughlin, who's 0-for-3 in the leadoff spot, tries to get him moving off of first. First pitch to the lefty. It's down to the dirt for ball one. Well, Amarillo, the last two innings, has made two outs at third base. Angel Ortiz caught stealing third, and then Cerretti caught up between third and home. It's not going to win you low-scoring, tight games like this one. The 1-0, Franco runs for second. The pitch is called a strike, and he lost it on the transfer. Franco's safe into second with a McDonald stolen base without a throw. So that's something. Can McLaughlin touch some grass and get Franco home? It's a 306 hitter with runners in scoring position, and on a 1-1 pitch, he takes a fastball for strike two. He's a little upset with himself that he didn't go after that one. Right down the middle, up above the knees, and it's 1-2. Amarillo trying to get out of its recent offensive slog. Franco off of second. The 1-2 to McLaughlin. It's off the end of the bat, a flare in the air to left field side for Williams. He doesn't have to slide this time. He can just camp and make the catch. And the side is retired. Some self-inflicted wounds for the Saudis take us to the seventh inning stretch, brought to you by Northwest Texas Healthcare System. 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No score. 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
2: We go bottom seven as we still search and plead and look around Corpus Christi for a dang run in this baseball game. No score, bottom seven about to start with Jonathan Bernal climbing the mound again. Currently working on a 9 2/3 inning scoreless streak, and he throws strike one to Max Holy as it's 5-6-7 for this Houston affiliate Corpus Christi. They have two hits through six innings. One of the two belongs to Jeremy Pena, who's not even in the game anymore. Pitches inside to Holy. It's 1-1. 11 strikeouts and no walks for Amarillo pitching. So that's now the sixth straight game they've struck out double digits. As Holy rolls a ground ball over to shortstop for Tureen, who sets up and throws across. Hits McLaughlin in the chest for the out. Amarillo has made some mistakes on the bases in this game, and really has hurt the Saudis in their chase to take the lead. Saudis do have five hits and one error compared to Corpus's two hits and two errors. There's Trevor Austin. Right on right. First pitch. Fastball down the middle with a sinker for strike one. I mean, this guy Bernal has come out of nowhere to be just a weapon for this Amarillo bullpen. Javier Colina and Gabby Hernandez can dispatch in any situation, really, as he misses outside with a slider. It's 1-1 on the right-hander Austin, who's hit two fly balls in the air to left today. The 1-1. Swing and a miss. That changeup has just been nasty. He's got 14 Ks in the 9 2/3 inning scoreless streak. As this ball's off the hands, a little flare to second, caught by Danny Cerretti. Was not hit hard there by Austin at 64 off the bat. Soft little line out, and there's two down bottom seven. Maybe it's the first of one wins tonight. Although Amarillo has seemed to be the stronger offensive team this whole game, they still have nothing to show for it yet. Here's Yamal Encarnacion swinging and hitting a line drive. Caught at shortstop. Christopher Tureen leaves his feet and steals a hit from Encarnacion. Big ups for the Saudi shortstop and a 1-2-3 seventh for Bernal. We stay scoreless going to the eighth on News Talk 940 AM.
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2: We're marching on to the top of the eighth inning here

24-year-old from Santiago in the DR. His ERA is north of 5, and his pitch is in there to Tureen. It's 0-2. Pitch is way outside. It's 0-2. Tureen's 2-for-2 with a hit-by pitch today, and on a 1-2, he guides the bat after it and shoots it foul. And Jaime picks it up and tosses it into the dugout. He normally will try to throw it to Ronald Ramirez, and Ronald's giving him some flack from the dugout, but with Javier Colina, the manager, coaching third tonight, Ronald's not across the field for Jaime to throw it to him. 1-2 is way outside, and it's 2-2 on Tureen, who had 3 hits in 5 games last week against Wichita. 2 hits in the first series opening game today. It's one of the big freight ships is passing through here. The 2-2, Tureen off the hands, fouls it back. It's a foul ball brought to you by Country Auto Group. And I've been a lot of places in my baseball career, but as far as backdrops go, this is definitely in the top 2 or 3 that I've experienced here. It's like if Coney Island and Daytona Beach had a baby. The 2-2, Tureen off the end of the bat, fouls it back. And I mean that in a very positive way. I mean, you've got the great coastal beach weather with the breeze and a little bit more humidity than maybe you would want. And then there's a water park just beyond the right field fence. There's playgrounds. There's a new $1.5 billion bridge that's just above us. It's great. 2-2, Tureen takes the ball. He checked his swing and did not go. Slider that slid too far away, and it's 3-2 from Perez as Tureen tries to lead off this eighth and get the ball rolling down the hill here for the Saudis offensively in a scoreless game. The 3-2 pitch is outside. It's ball 4. Tureen has not been retired tonight. 2 singles, a hit by pitch, and now a leadoff walk. And please, Lord, somebody let this guy touch home plate. Amarillo has had a base runner in every single inning tonight. They have not gone down 1-2-3 even once. But they're 0-for-6 with runners in scoring position, and they've left 7 men on base and made 2 outs at third base. Here's Manny Pena, left-handed swinger. Takes a fastball low and inside at 92 from Perez for ball 1. Manny's got one of the 5 Amarillo hits. Line drive single to right center field in the 3rd. This high royal blue Sox on a 1-0 pitch. Swings and hits a ground ball towards 2nd. Past the dive of Encarnacion and into right for a hit. Tureen will stop there as Whitaker tosses it in quickly. It's a multi-hit game for Manny. He and Tureen have 4 of the 6 hits. And now Amarillo's got 1st and 2nd with nobody out and Hansel Luis coming up. And I got to think in a scoreless game that this will be a bunt put on by Javier Colina, who, when he is managing, he doesn't coach 3rd hardly ever. He'll do it once a week at most. He allows whoever is coaching 3rd to run the game, call the steals, call the bunts. Well, now it's Coley's game right now, and you got to think that Luis will show, and he does, and lay it down towards 3rd. Picked up beautifully there by Austin. He'll throw to 1st across in time, but that's perfect. Sacrifice 5-3 for Hansel. Moves the runners up to 2nd and 3rd. Job done. And the Saudis got a great chance to score here with Angel Ortiz coming off. Couldn't execute it any better if you're Luis. The sacrifice bunt moves him up to 2nd and 3rd. That'll bring the pitching coach out. Zach Wilkins in his 1st year leading the Corpus Christi staff. Well, Ortiz hit a double off Josh Hader in the 6th inning, then was caught stealing 3rd. One of 2 just unforced base running blunders for the Saudis as Danny Cerretti got picked off of 3rd by the catcher in the 7th. So in the 6th and 7th innings, 6-7, the Saudis have made 2 just back-breaking base-running mistakes, but in a scoreless game, they've got a chance to take a late lead here and win their

0: first series opener of the season. Amarillo at 16-16 is 0-6 in series openers. As the infield for Corpus Christi comes in behind Perez, who drives home and throws the first, and Ortiz hits it hard, right field side. Whitaker moves over to the gap to make the catch. Tagging and heading home is Tureen, and the throw goes into second. Finally, we have a run in Corpus. A sacrifice fly and an RBI for Ortiz makes it 1-0 Amarillo. But that's set up by the bunt for Luis. Pena had to hold it second, and there's two down. See if Drew Jones can make this a crooked number now. Oh for 3 in this game, right on right. The first pitch is yanked to the backstop. It bangs off the facing of the backstop and right back to Garcia, and Manny moves up to third on the wild pitch. It was a really wild pitch for Ryland Perez. It's the leadoff walk that Christopher Tureen drew on 9 pitches. Cashes in for the Soddies, who lead 1-0. Now you've got bullpen arms for days to dispatch to hold on to this late lead. 1-0 to Drew. Down the middle with a fastball. And I don't blame him for taking that pitch per se, but it's just been a little bit backwards today of what he swung at and what he has let go. Taking a lot of good-looking strikes. The 1-1 pitch. Swinging a high chopper to third. Backing up is Austin. Jones can fly down the line. Throw across is wide and away from Bush. Jones turns as Pena scores. He'll slide feet first into second, and it's 2-0 Amarillo. We will take it. Jones with that speed puts pressure on Austin, and he made a very poor throw up the line. And I don't know if he gets him anyway. We'll see how that scored. It is a hit plus an error. So it's an RBI single for Drew, plus an E5 to move him up to second. Jones comes through. Soddy's lead 2-0. Here's Soretti again, trying to make up for his base running blunder his last time. Switch hitter batting left with Jones at second. Sees a first pitch down and out for a ball. That's the third Corpus Christi error of this game. And the 7th Amarillo hit. Pitch is on the outside corner to Danny Soretti. Two fly balls to center and a punch single through the left side as last time. Holds the hands high on a 1-1, and he swings and pulls a one-hopper to first base right into the gut of Bush. He'll field and take it to the bag himself to retire the side. But the Soddies have 2 on the board and lead 2-0 going bottom 8 on News Talk 940 AM.
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2: Called the Bullpen is brought to you by Rose's Cafe and Tortilla Factory. All of a sudden, the Saudi bats wake up. In the top of the eighth, they score two times, and now Antonio Menendez is on. And if you are naming a top reliever for the Sod Poodles this year, it's this guy. As he throws ball one down low to John Garcia. Menendez, 6'4", 215-pound righty from Reston, Virginia. Makes his 12th appearance of the year. Throws ball two down low to Garcia. Sacrifice fly and an RBI single for Drew Jones. He's made it 2-0. As the pitch is rolled foul up the third baseline from Menendez, who's thrown 18 and a third innings, struck out 20, walked 4. His ERA is sub 2. Did allow a home run his last time out against Wichita. That broke an 8-inning scoreless streak. So there's a check swing, and Garcia did not go. And it's 3-1 from Menendez, the side-arming righty who the Diamondbacks picked up in the Rule 5 draft from Tampa Bay this past December. And he has been so very good for the Soddies. And on a 3-1, he throws strike 2. 91 to the inner rail. It's 3-2 as Corpus Christi sends up 8-9-1 here in the home eighth. And the pitch is popped up straight up behind home plate as O'Neill, does he have room on the warning track? He does on a slide. O'Neill with his feet up against the backstop, feet first, makes a great play. Oh, when there are precious few outs left in the game, each one magnified. That is an amazing job there. Matt O'Neill's first game catching for Amarillo. Gets Garcia, his counterpart. And now here's Jaron Williams taking ball one upstairs. Williams has one of the two hits tonight for Corpus Christi. The other one belongs to Jeremy Pena, who has since been lifted from this game. 1-0, fastball right in there. 1-1. Williams was activated from the injured list today by Houston. Not a 1-1 pitch. He lines it foul, slicing into the seats, hooking around the netting that protects the fans down the first baseline. Count is 1-2 from Menendez. He's averaging over a strikeout per inning. The 1-2, swing and a miss. There's the sweeper and a beauty for strike 3. Two down here, bottom eight. By the way, shout out to Jonathan Bernal, who's now up to 10 2/3 scoreless innings in a row. He gives up two base runners to start his night on a hit-by-pitch and a single, and then slams the door shut. Retires 6 in a row after that. He's given his team a great chance to win as the first pitch by Tyler Whitaker, who's in Jeremy Pena's leadoff spot, is swung at and fouled down the first baseline for strike 1. He goes 2 innings, allows 1 hit, doesn't walk a man, and strikes out 3. Pitch. Another ball lifted foul first base side, and it's quickly 0-2 from Menendez. Zamarillo has 12 strikeouts tonight, no walks, just one hit by pitch for Bernal. That's it. Menendez trying to go 1-2-3 in the eighth with a 2-0 lead. Amarillo has broken through, and out an 0-2 pitch. He strikes him out with a sweeper. Right down the middle, 2 Ks, 1-2-3, eighth for Menendez. Just another night at the office for him. We go to the ninth, 2 Zip Soddies on News Talk 940 AM.
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12: It is the ninth inning here on just a pristine night in Corpus Christi. I mean, I'm just going to pull out my phone right now and take a picture of the sky. That is how beautiful it is. Beautiful pink sky right above the Harbor Bridge that just opened less than a year ago. So far, the game's been pretty beautiful for the Saudis as well. Up 2-0 here as we head to the top of the ninth inning. Perez is back out there for a second inning, faces Matt O'Neill, who lifts a first pitch foul ball out of play. Excuse me, that's Jose Guedes that has replaced Perez. Pitch. It's a slider down. And Corpus has these alternate uniforms on tonight with pink numbers, and the 7 and the 3 look very similar. The pitch, it's in there. Cutter was above the zone but called a strike. It's 1-2. 7 hits, 2 runs for Amarillo, both in the 8th. Sod Poodles have not had a shutout yet this year. Got a chance to do it here in the 9th. Pitch is called strike 3. Sinker that wiggles its way back to the outer edge. Just the 4th strikeout of this game for Corpus Christi pitching. The first out on the board here in the top of the 9th with Junior Franco digging in. Saudi's 5-1 in 2-run games this year. 7-5 in 1-run games. Pitch to Franco's down to the dirt for ball 1. The 1-0 pitch, it's in tight to Junior, who walked with 2 out in the 7th and ultimately stole second, moved himself into scoring position. 2-0, swing and a miss. El Ferrari over the top of a really nice cutter, and it's 2-1. It's a nickname that he picked up growing up on the streets of Peravia in the Dominican Republic. That's why he wears all the red accessories. The 2-1. Swinging a high chopping ground ball inside of third, and this will be a hit for Franco. Fielded by Austin in short left, but there's no play to be made. Well, that's Franco handling the bat like he does, and he finally breaks an 0 for 14. That was his longest streak of the season without a hit. Didn't have one in the 5 games last week against Wichita, but he hits a nice little oppo chopping ground ball for a single. And the 8th knock for Amarillo. Here's the top of the lineup in Ben McLaughlin. 0 for 4. He takes a sinker outside for ball 1. Looks like it will be Landon Sims for the 9th. Last year's Texas League save champion. Looking for number 6 this year as they throw back to first, and Franco's out, I think. Yes. Oh, man. Well, tonight, even though the Saudis are up 2-0 here in the 9th, tonight is full of base running lessons.

that we hope our lesson's still in victory. Amarillo has given up out after out on the bases tonight. It's the third time they've been thrown out, either picked off or caught stealing. And Fracco never even made it back to first. There's just no doubt about that call. It's the 1-0 to McLaughlin. Is off the hands inside 2-0. So, I mean, it's easy to laugh about when you win, but if somehow disaster strikes in the bottom of the ninth, the Saudis have nobody to blame but themselves for their base running blunders. 2-0 is down at the shoes of McLaughlin, and it's 3-0. But we're, of course, not speaking that into existence. This would be an amazing win for this team. 3-0 down the middle. McLaughlin takes it 3-1. With Tureen on deck, who has not been retired today, McLaughlin can just find his way aboard. That would go a long way. Pitch is inside. It's ball four. Leadoff Ben doesn't have a hit, but he's got a two-out walk here to extend this ninth inning to Tureen. Here is Tureen. Singled his first two at-bats, was hit by the pitch in the fifth. Walked to lead off the eighth and scored the game's first run. First pitch almost hit him again. Way inside as he hops back out of the way. 2-0 Amarillo. Trying to win its first series opener of the season tonight. The 1-0 pitch, again, way inside, has Tureen dancing out of the way. Cadez from Valencia, Venezuela. Lost his command a little bit here, and his catcher Garcia will visit. On Christopher Tureen. Cadez throws home. Tureen takes a sinker for a strike right at the top of the zone. As the sun has officially set here in Corpus, the bridge lights are multicolored. Just a beautiful baseball vibe. On a 2-1. Tureen again almost got knuckled there. Hops back out of an inside fastball that dusts him off, and it's 3-1. The set from the first base side, the pitch is strike two. Another sinker that cuts back to the inner rail. That'll start the runner McLaughlin from first. 3-2 with two down. There he goes, 3-2 pitch is fouled back. Here's pitch number 7 to Tureen on a 3-2. He takes it inside. It's ball four. A five-reach game for Christopher Tureen, who I don't believe reached base 5 times in 5 games last week. That gives Manny Pena a chance to hit here in the top of the ninth, but the Saudis already up 2-0. And the more chances you give Manny, the better it usually turns out for the Sod Poodles. Pitching coach Zach Wilkins will visit. Manny with his 13 home runs, 3 clear of the field in the Texas League. One of just 2 players with double-digit blasts through the first 6 weeks of the season. He's the Texas League Player of the Month for April. Set the Amarillo single-month home run record with 9 of them in the month. He's already hit 4 here in May. Really kept up this power pace from opening day. Maybe a little oppo flick of the wrist here can get the ball up and out the other way. It's really his only chance.

0: First pitch to the lefty is way outside with a cutter. 1-0. 2-0 Sod Poodles, top nine. Murillo trying to get this six-gamer in Corpus off to a good start. The 1-0 pitch, up and away again. Another cutter flies high, and it's 2-0. Two walks with two out here after Gadez picked Franco off of first. Gives Manny a chance. The 2-0, way outside. Not even close with 94. 22 pitches, 9 strikes here in this inning for Gadez. It's 3-0. Manny readies up and takes ball 4 outside. I mean, this is not a guy that's really looking to walk at home plate. And he takes a 4-pitch walk for his 9th base on balls this season. 3 straight 2-out walks have loaded the bases for Hansel Luis, who successfully sacrificed bunted to move the two runners that ultimately scored into scoring position in the 8th. So a big assist to Hansel. 0-for-3 tonight. The pitch, again, outside. Well, if he's not careful, he's going to walk in the 3rd run here. Sinkers and cutters that have just been away from these lefties. And even the righty Tureen missing in the same spot. The 1-0. Swing and a miss. Hansel got a cutter that ABS has above the strike zone. Swung through it, and it's 1-1. The set. And the 1-1 pitch home. Luis taps it foul, rolling back towards the on-deck circle. Gadez is ahead now. It's 1-2. Bases juice, the 1-2. Luis takes strike 3. Sinker back to the inner rail, and Gadez walks the bases loaded with 2 down and then strikes out Luis to get out of it. 2-0. Landon Sims trying to save it when you come back on Newstalk 940 AM.
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0: We go to the bottom of the 9th inning here in Corpus Christi at Whataburger Field. Last year's Texas League save leader Landon Sims is looking for number 6. That would be half of the number of 12 he had last year. 2, 3, and 4 coming up in a 2-0 game against Sims. Call to the bullpen is brought to you by Rose's Cafe and Tortilla Factory. Sims is on for the 13th time this season. He's 5-for-5 in save opportunities. His ERA is 3.77. He's got 10 Ks and 5 walks. Jake Myers still in there for his rehab assignment. From Houston, swings and lofts the first pitch to left. Franco charges in and makes the catch, sprinting in. Well, Myers is out on one pitch to open the bottom of the 9th. That's a bullet dodged. One pitch and one out for the 25-year-old Sims from Lawrenceville, Georgia.

has lofty goals again to get to double-digit saves, 50 appearances this year. One pitch and one out in the bottom of the ninth. Here's Will Busch. First pitch to the lefty. Fastball down the middle for strike one. Sims, a former Mississippi State Bulldog. Tied for the Texas League lead with five saves again. Missed just up with a cutter. It's 1-1 on Busch, who's trying to avoid the sombrero. In fact, the last two guys coming up trying to avoid the sombrero here. Busch 0 for 3, 3 Ks. Sullivan on deck the same. The 1-1. Sweeper stays up at 78, and it's 2-1. 2-0 Amarillo, out hitting Corpus Christi 8-2 in this game. Could be more than 2-0, but hopefully the Saudis won't need more than two. The 2-1. Swing and a pop, third base side, and fading out of play as Luis gives it a look, but it's well up the seats. In front of a crowd of 3,017 tonight on a Tuesday. Going to turn it around quickly and play at 11:05 a.m. tomorrow. 2-2. Sims closes off to the plate, staggers the feet, drives home on a 2-2, and missed down with a fastball. 3-2. Heavy pull shift on the Amarillo infield. Third baseman Luis closer to second than he is third. The 3-2 from Sims is a check swing tapper foul. Well, that's a break for Amarillo because that would have been ball four if that ball doesn't hit Bush's bat. He just couldn't get it out of the way of the ball path there. Rolled it up the third baseline near his manager, Ricky Rivera, who's in his second year managing this Corpus club. He's the third base coach. Sims takes a big breath, drives home on another 3-2, and this ball's flared down into right center. It does touch grass for a single. Well, Busch avoids the sombrero and will bring the tying run to the plate here. The Saudis are up 2-0. Joseph Sullivan, 0-3, 3 Ks, but he does have 8 home runs this year to lead this Corpus Christi ball club. First pitch to the lefty, swinging a hard ground ball, it's through the middle, it's a base hit. Stopping at second is Busch as the throw comes in from Jones. Back-to-back singles for these two guys that had not put a ball in play yet tonight. The tying runs are aboard. Oh, it's never going to be easy, is it? Sims recently has been better. In his previous four outings before he took the loss, his last time out when he gave up a tie-breaking home run against Wichita last Thursday. His time is called and O'Neill's going to go out. It was a 4-4 game that Sims was pitching the top of the ninth. He allowed a tie-breaking home run to Andrew Cassetti as Wichita ultimately won that game 5-4. But his previous four appearances before that, he was unblemished. Just one base runner in the four outings, and he threw single-digit pitches in three out of the four. Going into the last road trip, the last two-week road trip where we went to San Antonio and then Midland, he had been hit around pretty good and had been scored upon in four out of five outings, so hopefully we're not returning to that. As the tying runs are aboard here with one out in the bottom of the ninth, Amarillo up 2-0. Max Holy is the hitter. Right on right. Pitch from Sims. He's down to the dirt with a sweeper for ball one. Well, it's more right-handed friendly, the conditions right now. Here's the 1-0. Another sweeper down. It's 2-0 from Sims. Right-handers 6 for 25 off of him this year. Trying to get out of this. His 2-0. Fastball fouled back. 2-1 on Holy. He's 0 for 3.

I mean, before this ninth inning, hitters 2 through 8 for Corpus Christi did not have a hit or a reach in this game. They had not been on base once. Hitters 2 through 8, that's 7 hitters. Pitches upstairs, and it's 3-1. So curveball stays up, and this is officially getting dicey here for Sims. Three and one. Sims looks back to second and drives home and missed up. Ball 4. Bases are full. Winning run is aboard. Single, single, walk for 3, 4, and 5. Give Trevor Austin a chance. Give Gabby Hernandez a chance to visit the mound here. This crowd that has not had much to cheer for this whole game, starting to realize the chance that the Hooks have here. Amarillo has 3 walk-off victories this season. They also have been walked off 3 times. Just got to prevent this guy, Sullivan, at second from scoring. There is 1 out here in the bottom of the 9th, so a double play is still very much in the cards here. The infield will stay back with 1 out. 2-0 Amarillo. Bases full for Corpus in the bottom of the 9th. Right-hander Trevor Austin against Sims sees a first pitch down the middle. A cutter called strike 1. That's good for Landon to get ahead and get back in the zone here. Closes off to the plate. Torso pointed to the right of third for an 0-1. That's popped up towards the seats right field side and out of play. McLaughlin's well out of room as it'll hit off the very inner edge of the concourse, and it's 0-2. Bush at third, Sullivan at second, Holy at first. Amarillo defense is in its usual positioning. They will gladly concede the run at third for an out. Sims leans in, has the sign from O'Neill with his black glove in front of the belt buckle. Takes a big deep breath and throws an 0-2 and struck him out. Fastball right there at 95. 2 down. It's a little bit of a delayed call from Perez, but it absolutely, positively was a strike. Now it's Yamal Encarnacion standing between the Saddies in their first series opening victory of the season. Switch hitter batting left. Encarnacion is 0-3. First pitch, fastball, a little bit off the inner edge for ball 1. Sims, in true closer fashion, creating some drama here. His 1-0 pitch, inside again, low as well, 2-0. Encarnacion hit that ball to shortstop in the 6th inning that Tureen made an unbelievable leaping catch on. He's also struck out and rolled over to second. We'll take any of those right now. The 2-0. Fastball in there. Called strike 2-1. Inside corner paint with the heater for Sims. He's now thrown 20 pitches here in the bottom of the 9th. Only 11 of them in the zone. His 2-1 is low. Another fastball miss. 3-1. Well, the rubber's really meeting the road here. 2-0 Amarillo with 2 down in the top of the in the bottom of the 9th. 3-1. The pitch. Swinging a fly ball right field side. It's at Ortiz. He waits. He makes the catch in the gap. And this game is over. It was not without drama for Sims in the bottom of the 9th, but Amarillo has both its first shutout victory and its first series opening victory of the 2026 season. Saddies win in Corpus 2-0 as the Road Warrior Amarillo Ball Club.

0: Club continues to be that. Saudis win. Courtyard by Marriott Amarillo post-game show comes up next. Woo! Let out that breath here on News Talk 940 AM.
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0: Ooh, we're still letting out our sighs of relief here at Whataburger Field. Saudis win 2-0 for the first series opening victory of the 2026 season for Amarillo. They're back over 500 now with a 2-0 win. This is the Courtyard by Marriott Amarillo downtown postgame show here on News Talk 940 AM. I'm Eric Bach. So glad you're with us here as the Saudis made the long journey down here to Corpus after the game on Sunday, or after the rainout on Sunday, I should say. And the pitching staff picks up their first shutout of the season tonight. A 2-0 victory led off by Daniel Egan, who we'll get to him in a little bit. But Egan, Bernal, Menendez, and Sims combined for 9 shutout innings. They allow 4 hits, no runs, 1 singular walk, and 14 strikeouts. It's now the 6th straight game that Amarillo has had double-digit strikeouts on the mound, and they're now 2nd in the Texas League in total strikeouts this year. For a ball club that really struggled to pitch to start the season, now things have really turned around here late as Sims gets save number 6. Bernal gets the win. He's 2-0. Menendez gets a hold, his first, as the Saudis see those pitching numbers improve game by game. And Amarillo had plenty of chances to score early. They left 7 men on base through 7 innings. But in the 8th inning, they broke through. But first, let's get to Bernal. Allowed 2 base runners to start his 6th inning. A single to Jaron Williams, and then a hit-by-pitch to Jeremy Pena. But then he strikes out the side in order after that, finishing up with a changeup to Joseph Sullivan. Let's listen into how that one sounded. Takes a big, deep breath and drives home on a 1-2 and struck him out. You guessed it, with a changeup. 3 straight changeup Ks, strands 2. And we go to the 7th, still scoreless on News Talk 940 AM. Bernal now has a 10-2 third inning scoreless streak this season. And of course, a great pitching performance doesn't come without some great defense. Christopher Tureen with a spearing catch of a line drive in the 7th. That was Bernal's last batter faced. Here's Yamal Encarnacion swinging and hitting a line drive. Caught at shortstop. Christopher Tureen leaves his feet and steals a hit from Encarnacion. Just a beauty of a play there for Tureen. And then the Saudis finally got on the board in the 8th inning. They started it with back-to-back walks to Tureen, a walk to Tureen, a single by Manny Pena. They both moved up to 2nd and 3rd on the sacrifice bunt by Hansel Luis. And then Angel Ortiz finally drew first blood with this sacrifice fly, who drives home and throws the first, and Ortiz hits it hard, right field side. Whitaker moves over to the gap to make the catch. Tagging and heading home is Tureen, and the throw goes into 2nd. Finally, we have a run in Corpus. A sacrifice fly and an RBI for Ortiz.

0: Hayes makes it 1-0 Amarillo. And then Drew Jones, the very next hitter, hit a high chopper to third, and that speed kills. The 1-1 pitch, swinging a high chopper to third, backing up is Austin. Jones can fly down the line, throw across is wide, and away from Bush. Jones turns as Pena scores. He'll slide feet first into second, and it's 2-0 Amarillo. Was all the offense the Saudis needed in this one as Antonio Menendez came in and mowed down the side in the eighth, the last of which a strikeout with that signature sweeper. Amarillo has broken through, and on an 0-2 pitch, he strikes him out with a sweeper. Right down the middle, 2 Ks, 1-2-3, eighth for Menendez. Just another night at the office for him. We go to the ninth, 2-0 Saudis on News Talk 940 AM. And then Landon Sims gave up 2 singles and walked a man to load the bases and put the winning run on base in the bottom of the ninth. But, as he usually does, found a way to get out of it. 3-1. The pitch. Swinging a fly ball. Right field side. It's at Ortiz. He waits. He makes the catch in the gap. And this game is over. You heard it there. 2-0 Amarillo. 2 runs on 8 hits and 1 error. No runs for Corpus Christi. 4 hits and 3 errors for the Hooks. We're going to come back with our play of the game brought to you by Street Auto Group. That comes up next on the Courtyard by Marriott Amarillo Downtown postgame show on News Talk 940 AM.
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0: 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South Sotsey. Well, we decided to just go with Daniel Egan's last strikeout, his 8th in 5 shutout innings, by far the best start of Egan's season. He got right. Let's listen to how it sounded. His 69th pitch on an 0-2 is cut on and missed. It's called strike 3, whatever you want to say. 3 pitches and strikeout #8 for Daniel Egan in 5 shutty. And he claps his hands and has a moment walking back to that first base dugout. So happy for him. We go to the 6th on News Talk 940 AM. What a night it was for Egan, who had command of all of his pitches and had Corpus Christi off balance from pitch #1. That's our play of the game brought to you by Street Auto Group. And now, with the first series opening victory and the first shutout victory of the season in the rearview mirror for the Saudis, we are going to turn around quickly tomorrow. That's the reason we started at 6:05 tonight, is because tomorrow is another kids game, education day, SpongeBob day, whatever you want to call it. There's a funny name for it. 11:05 a.m. and the reigning Texas League Pitcher of the Week, Josh Groves, takes the ball again. He took the ball last Wednesday in a steam day, 11:05 a.m. game, and shoved 5 scoreless innings down Wichita's throat with 11 strikeouts. It's the most in a single outing for the Saudis since 2024. Groves against Bryce Mayer, the right-hander for Corpus Christi, at 11:05 a.m. Brunch and baseball with the Saudis tomorrow. We'll have it here for you on News Talk 940 a.m. tonight. The Saudis got it done in 2 hours and 34 minutes in front of a crowd of 3,017 here at Whataburger Field. Let's take a look around the Texas League before we sign off here on this Tuesday night. Midland wins 9-7 over Frisco in their series opening game. Northwest Arkansas.

0: Arkansas beats Arkansas 9-4. Springfield has taken a late lead over Tulsa 7-6. Cardinals bottom 8 at 1-0 field. And Wichita trails the Wind Surge left Amarillo and headed down to San Antonio for week 2 of their 2-week road trip. But it's the Missions out in front right now by a score of 8-3 in the top of the 6th inning. And here, a 2-0 Amarillo victory over Corpus Christi. The Saddies get their 12th road victory of the season, 17th overall. Amarillo 12-7 on the road, 5-9 at home, 17-16 overall, and they keep pace with the Rockhounds, 3.5 games back in the Texas League South. Tomorrow, Groves against Mayer, 11:05 a.m. We're on the air with the Amarillo National Bank pregame show at 10:45 a.m. Bring your mimosas, bring your good vibes, and hopefully the Saddies can bring a second straight victory back to that clubhouse. Today's Sat Poodle Radio broadcast was brought to you by our amazing team of founding and legacy partners. Because of these tremendous community partners, the Sat Poodles are able to provide Amarillo with a major league experience on a minor league scale. From my man Anthony Hernandez pushing all the buttons back in the studio in Amarillo, I'm Eric Bach saying so long from Whataburger Field. A great start to this road trip for the Saddies, who win 2-0. We'll talk to you tomorrow morning. Yes, 10:45 a.m. sharp. We'll be here, and we hope you are as well. Enjoy the rest of your Tuesday night. And this has been a presentation of Amarillo's Sat Poodle Baseball on News Talk 940 AM.
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1: British Prime Minister has told his cabinet he will not resign despite growing calls from him for him to stand down.
2: Keir Starmer is fighting for his political life. He's told a cabinet meeting today that he's only interested in getting on with governing the United Kingdom. But dozens of Labour Party lawmakers want Starmer to quit. The PM and his party are increasingly unpopular thanks to a perceived failure to fix Britain's problems. Last week, they lost a huge number of council officials in local elections. One low-level minister has already resigned today. Members of the cabinet, some of whom may want to be prime minister themselves, are being closely watched for their next moves. In London, Jonathan Savage, Fox News.
1: A judge in New Jersey refuses to dismiss the case against a man accused of killing a hockey star and his brother while driving drunk.
3: Sean Higgins' attorneys argue the grand jury was presented with inaccurate evidence about his blood alcohol level when he drove into Johnny and Matthew Gaudreau riding their bikes in Oldmans Township, New Jersey in August of 2024, 0.087% above the legal limit. They say the blood was mishandled and clotting, and that the test subsequently used on plasma, not whole blood, should have been converted down to 0.075, below the legal limit. Prosecutors say the chemist did the calculation and Higgins was legally impaired. The judge says this can all be presented as evidence for a jury to decide and denies the request to dismiss aggravated manslaughter and reckless vehicular homicide charges. No trial date's been set. There's another hearing next month. Chris Foster, Fox News.
1: Instructure, the parent company of the online learning system Canvas, has reached a deal with hackers to delete data stolen in a cyber attack. The hacking group Shiny Hunters had threatened to leak data from nearly 9,000 schools and 275 million individuals. The company says it received digital confirmation that the data was destroyed, but admitted it's not sure if it was erased. I'm Lee Silasera. This is Fox News.
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10: 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Our number, 877-381-3811, 877-381-3811. I like Steve Crowder. Now, I have to admit, I don't listen to most of these guys, but I like Steve Crowder. I've been on his show before, and I think he's a sharp dude. And I think he had Fuentes on recently. Have I announced who I support for the Republican nomination for president in 2028, Mr. Producer? Fuentes says that I'm a Rubio guy. Yeah. Did I announce that I'm a Rubio guy? I like Rubio a lot. Now, I think I'm the one who keeps saying this needs to be an open primary, not open to Democrats, obviously, but open for Republicans to duke it out so we can make our proper choices. And I still believe that. I think that's very, very important. But, you know, we got the neocons, says Fuente. We got the neocons on one side and the so-called America firsters, who aren't really all that America first, on the other side there. We've got, you know, the Rubio guys on one side,

0: I threaten them because I'm willing to wade in and deal with it. I'm not going to debate Nazis. There's no reason to. I'm not going to debate the legitimacy of my faith and my ancestry. I'm not going to debate the legitimacy of the Holy Land and the right of Jews and Christians. That's not up for debate. There's nothing to debate. Zero. I'll be right back.
1: Mark Levin.
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8: I don't know how I got so lucky, but I called Dr. Ben Carson, a friend of mine. We've known each other a long time. I don't know if he remembers this, but the first time we met was 9 years ago at the White House. We had just interviewed the president. Then there was a gathering afterwards, and he was there as the HUD secretary. We hung out a little bit. My daughter Gabby got to meet him as well. Ben, it's always good to see you. How are you, Doc?
9: I'm doing extremely well. It's always good to see you, too.
8: You know, it's funny because I interviewed you before we met in person, but when we met in person, it just sort of felt familial to me, and I'm so glad that we've been friends ever since.
9: And I could tell she had a lot of potential.
8: Oh, she's amazing. My daughter is amazing. She's a wonderful singer. You got to hear her sing. Let's talk about what's going on politically in this country. And it's not, Ben, I'll be honest with you, it's not really a political movement. It is a movement to grab attention and power on what I thought was the conservative right. You and I are both conservatives. You and I believe in traditional American values. We will fight for America first. And since the death of our friend Charlie Kirk, where you and I were actually having an interview when we found out about that, I feel like there are a bunch of people jockeying for position to try to fill that void. And Ben, I'll be honest with you, I think they're doing a really bad job at it. What do you think?
9: Well, unfortunately, that occurs on both sides of the political aisle. People more concerned about their own personal power and their own personal advancement than the country. And it's very sad because we're coming up on a 250th anniversary of this nation. And the people who were involved in the creation of this nation are just probably rolling over in their graves as they're seeing what's going on. Because many of them gave up all their wealth, they gave up everything they could give for an ideal that created

0: 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Stay right here.
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0: of almost 16%. Now, error rate is just a bureaucratic way to say money sent to people for whom it was not intended. In fact, the Ohio auditor says that could potentially equal anywhere from $800 million to $4 billion overall.
1: Republican Governor Mike DeWine claims Ohio has extensive oversight mechanisms in place to make sure fraud doesn't occur. I'm Ted Lindner. This is Fox News.
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5: 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And in 09, it was me, your backyard fire pit, that accidentally started a wildfire when a summer breeze carried one of my embers into some dry brush.
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0: Every day, 70,000 puppies or kittens are born in the U.S. Cute, right? Well, what's not cute is that half of all litters are accidents. And when a kitten has a litter of oopsies and a puppy has a litter of uh-ohs, pretty soon you have thousands and thousands of OMGs. And that leads to millions of pets being killed in shelters each year. But if 80% of people with pets say they believe in spaying and neutering, then what gives? 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
7: Overseas business. I'm Chris DeMeo, Fox News. President Trump is on his way to Beijing, where he'll meet with China's President Xi Jinping. He says he'll ask for his cooperation to reopen the Strait of Hormuz.
8: He did say he's going to have a long talk with him about it, noting, though, that China is the largest buyer of Iranian crude oil.
9: We've had no problem, and he's been a friend of mine. He's been somebody that we get along with.
8: Trump says the ceasefire with Iran is on life support. Democrats say Americans are already paying the price. Tariffs, AI, and rare earth minerals used in chips are also expected to come up, while American farmers hit by higher diesel fuel prices want China to buy 25 more million metric tons of soybeans.
7: Fox's Aisha Hosni in Beijing. Tensions, meantime, remain high between the U.S. and Iran after President Trump rejected Iran's response to the U.S. peace proposal.
10: Secretary of War Pete Hegseth on Capitol Hill told lawmakers the United States has a plan if escalation with Iran is necessary. The Middle East is bracing for the possibility that the region returns to war in the days ahead. The Speaker of Iran's parliament, Mohammad Khalibaf, posted to X saying our armed forces are ready to deliver a well-deserved response to any aggression. Mistaken strategy and mistaken decisions will always lead to mistaken results. The whole world has already figured this out. We are prepared for all options. They will be surprised. The threatening language comes after President Trump rejected the Iranian response to the U.S. peace proposal, calling it a piece of garbage.
7: That's Fox's Trey Yingst in Tel Aviv. Denver airport workers missed a security breach by a man who scaled an 8-foot perimeter fence and crossed the runway, where he was hit and killed by a plane with 231 people on board. The 41-year-old man, identified as Michael Mott, entered the airport and crossed the runway as a Frontier Airlines plane attempted to take off. 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
7: Another former passenger from the Dutch-flagged cruise ship, the MV Hondius, has tested positive for hantavirus.
5: The Spanish citizen was evacuated from the cruise ship at the center of the outbreak on Sunday. All 13 Spanish nationals on board are now quarantining at a military hospital in Madrid. The number of people infected with the potentially deadly virus is now 11, with three deaths. The World Health Organization says there are no signs of a larger outbreak. It's thought the disease was brought on board by a Dutch couple who'd been birdwatching in Argentina and came into contact with infected rat droppings. Jonathan Savage, Fox News.
7: Military leaders facing questions over the cost of the Iran war at a budget hearing on Tuesday.
14: Secretary Pete Hegseth pushed back on characterizations that ammunition is being depleted in Iran, but says the Pentagon is trying to ramp up weapons production.
15: We know exactly what we have. We have plenty of what we need. And the reason we're accelerating a lot of this is because the department's been static in how it does this kind of business.
14: Pentagon's comptroller told a Senate panel the latest estimate for the cost of the Iran war is $29 billion.

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3: 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That's highschoolofficials.com.

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3: Overseas business. I'm Chris DeMeo, Fox News. President Trump is on his way to Beijing, where he'll meet with China's President Xi Jinping. He says he'll ask for Xi's cooperation to reopen the Strait of Hormuz.
4: He did say he's going to have a long talk with him about it, noting, though, that China is the largest buyer of Iranian crude oil.
5: We've had no problem, and he's been a friend of mine. He's been somebody that we get along with.
4: Trump says the ceasefire with Iran is on life support. Democrats say Americans are already paying the price. Tariffs, AI, and rare earth minerals used in chips are also expected to come up, while American farmers hit by higher diesel fuel prices want China to buy 25 more million metric tons of soybeans.
3: That's Fox's Aisha Hosni in Beijing. Tensions remain high with the U.S. and Iran after President Trump rejected Iran's response to the U.S. peace proposal.
6: Secretary of War Pete Hegseth on Capitol Hill told lawmakers the United States has a plan if escalation with Iran is necessary. The Middle East is bracing for the possibility that the region returns to war in the days ahead. The Speaker of Iran's parliament, Mohammad Khalibaf, posted to X saying our armed forces are ready to deliver a well-deserved response to any aggression. Mistaken strategy and mistaken decisions will always lead to mistaken results. The whole world has already figured this out. We are prepared for all options. They will be surprised. The threatening language comes after President Trump rejected the Iranian response to the U.S. peace proposal, calling it a piece of garbage.
3: Fox's Trey Yingst in Tel Aviv. A Denver airport worker has missed the security breach by a man who scaled an 8-foot perimeter fence and crossed the one runway where he was hit and killed by a plane. The 41-year-old, identified as Michael Mott, entered the airport and crossed the runway as a Frontier Airlines plane was about to take off. 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
3: Jets from Spirit Airlines' fleet are being repossessed after the company abruptly went out of business.
4: The artifacts of a bygone era. A bunch of bright yellow Airbus 320s flown to the airport by Captain Bob Allen of Nomadic Aviation Group.
9: We're contracted to pick them up at the airports that Spirit abandoned the airplanes at.
4: Allen hires pilots, some of whom worked for Spirit Airlines, but are now unemployed. The planes will be repainted and re-leased or sold to other airline companies, but the engines and inside them, that's what's really valuable. Some planes will be bought just for that part alone, costing around $15 to $20 million, or about as much as the whole airplane.
3: Fox 10 Phoenix's Ashley Rodriguez. Military leaders peppered with questions over the cost of the Iran war at a budget hearing on Tuesday.
11: Secretary Pete Hegseth pushed back on characterizations that ammunition is being depleted in Iran, but says the Pentagon is trying to ramp up weapons production.
12: We know exactly what we have. We have plenty of what we need. And the reason we're accelerating a lot of this is because the department's been static in how it does this kind of business.
11: Pentagon's comptroller told a Senate panel the latest estimate for the cost of the Iran war is $29 billion, a figure mostly covering munitions and repairing equipment. But that estimate does not include repairing or rebuilding U.S. bases damaged in the region by Iranian attacks. At the White House, Jared Halpern, Fox News.
3: Austin, Texas will pay $35 million to three men and the family of a fourth who were wrongly accused of the 1991 rape and murder of four teenage girls at a yogurt shop. Robert Spring.

0: Springsteen, Michael Scott, Forrest Wellborn, and Maurice Pierce all insisted that they were innocent. New DNA science analyzed in 2025 freed the three innocent men and pointed to another man, Robert Eugene Brashears, as the sole killer. I'm Chris DeMeo. This is Fox News.
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1: Hi, everybody. I'm Jack Hanna. 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
19: A meeting in China. I'm Ted Lindner, Fox News. President Trump on his way to Beijing to meet with the Chinese President Xi Jinping for a two-day summit to discuss future deals between the two countries. This comes as America and Iran are in an ongoing conflict, and there's no sign of an upcoming peace deal. The president speaking to reporters outside the White House on Tuesday before leaving for China, saying again that Iran wants to make a deal.
20: Their military is gone. It's wiped out. And we're only going to make a good deal. We'll see what happens, but I believe that one way or the other, it's going to be very good for the American people, and I think actually very good for the Iranian people.
19: The president stopping in Alaska before he made his way to Beijing, expected to arrive in a few hours. He says that any peace deal will not include a nuclear weapon for Iran. The two-day summit comes as China is looking to expand its global influence. Fox Business Network's Lydia Hu explains how this could be a problem for American farmers.
21: Foreign ownership of American farmland is growing. That's why it's a problem. Nearly 46 million acres of American farmland are owned by foreigners. China's share, they own almost 250,000 acres nationwide. That is less than 1% of all foreign-owned farmland, but it's the concentration of that ownership in just a handful of states and by a handful of companies. There are five companies that account for roughly 92% of Chinese-held farmland in the United States. That's outsized influence.
19: The Panama Canal, also a major issue after a Panamanian court ruled earlier this year that a Hong Kong-based firm can no longer operate both ends of the canal. U.S. officials say China's retaliating by detaining dozens of Panama-flag ships since March. The canal handles more than 40% of U.S. container traffic, worth roughly $270 billion in goods each year. 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
19: Shelley Capito, who had the backing of President Trump, has won the Republican nomination for U.S. Senate in West Virginia, while Democrats nominated Rachel Anderson. Carol Miller won in the Republican nomination for U.S. House in West Virginia's 1st Congressional District, while Vince George won the Democrat nomination on Tuesday night. In Nebraska, Pete Ricketts won the Republican nomination for Senate, while Cindy Burbank won the Democrat nomination. And in the governor's race in Nebraska, Jim Pillen wins the Republican nomination. The Democrats get Lynn Walz. Potentially dark times at Hershey Park in Pennsylvania. Fox's Tom Rigotti with more.
2: 200 unionized maintenance workers may go on strike. Workers at the Pennsylvania Park, the Hotel Hershey, and the Giant Center rejected what Hershey Entertainment and Resorts describes as its last, best, and final contract offer after months of negotiations. The stalemate sets the stage for a union vote authorizing a 3-day strike this week that could impact operations just days ahead of the scheduled start of their summer season. However, park officials say they're still on track to open daily on May 21st. Tom Rigotti, Fox News.
19: President Trump defending his economic policies, and a report shows surging inflation.
3: The consumer price index jumped 3.8% in April, the largest increase in 3 years, outpacing wage gains. President Trump says the inflation is short-term, tied to the Iran war.
4: Now, with all of this, inflation is much lower than it was under Biden. Biden had the highest inflation in the history of our country. Inflation is nothing by comparison.
3: The president says increases in gas prices and dips in the economy are worth the cost of preventing Iran from getting a nuclear weapon. At the White House, Jared Halpern, Fox News.
19: And a 40-year-old Missouri man charged with manufacturing explosives and distributing information linked to the New Orleans terror attack. Jordan Derrick also charged in connection with an apartment explosion in Missouri. The New Year's Eve 2025 New Orleans terrorist attack killed 14 people and injured nearly 60 others. I'm Ted Lindner. This is Fox News.
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From the heartland of America and the gateway to the West, good morning, good evening, wherever you may be across the nation, around the world. I'm George Norrie, and this is Coast to Coast AM. Later tonight, Shades of the Afterlife. Here's what's happening. The U.S. war against Iran has now cost us apparently $29 billion so far. An estimate

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5: He's still in the air. I'm Dave Anthony, Fox News. President Trump on his way to China for talks with Chinese leader Xi Jinping.
6: He's been a friend of mine. He's been somebody that we get along with. And I think you're going to see that good things are going to happen.
5: And they meet in the middle of an Iran conflict that has halted Iran's oil shipping with a U.S. blockade. And China is Iran's biggest oil customer.
7: The president says that he does not need President Xi to intervene on his behalf when it comes to the Iran talks, securing an Iran deal. Although he did say that he's going to have a very long talk with him about Iran, as China is the one that stands to benefit the most from the Strait of Hormuz reopening.
5: That's Fox's Aisha Hosni in Beijing. The president also told reporters before leaving, Iran won't be his top issue in the talks. So what is?
6: I would say more than anything else will be trade.
5: And after all the tariffs he imposed earlier on China, more than a dozen business leaders, including the CEOs of Tesla and Apple, are on this Trump trip. And the president posted on Truth Social during the flight that he'll be asking China's leader to open up the country so those brilliant people can work their magic. Another loss in court for Democrats in the congressional redistricting controversy. Days after Virginia's Supreme Court rejected and threw out new voter-approved map that could have helped Democrats flip four House seats from Republicans, Missouri's Supreme Court rules against a Democratic challenge there to a new map that helps the GOP.
8: Missouri's eight U.S. House seats are filled by six Republicans.

0: Republicans and two Democrats. The new map splits a western district that for decades contained nearly all of Kansas City to potentially gain a 7-1 GOP advantage.
1: Fox's Gernal Scott. In Nebraska, Cindy Burbank won the Democratic primary for a Senate seat, defeating a candidate some Democrats called a Republican plant. And Burbank's reportedly considering dropping out of the race to potentially help independent Dan Osborne challenge incumbent Republican Senator Pete Ricketts. 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
1: As President Trump heads to China for talks with the Iran conflict still an issue, the War Secretary says the goal remains the same.
14: To prevent Iran from having a nuclear weapon. And if that has to be done kinetically and militarily, the Department of War is locked and loaded and ready to do that.
1: Pete Hegseth said that at a House hearing that focused on the military budget.
14: This department remains laser focused on increasing lethality and survivability of our fighting force from the front lines. The factory floors.
1: Hegseth faced a lot of questions in the House. And then at a Senate hearing about a 44% proposed budget increase to $1.5 trillion.
15: As Delaware Democratic Senator Chris Coons put it,
16: what's the cost of the war we're in Iran?
15: Acting Pentagon Comptroller Jules Hurst previously testified that number as $25 billion last month. Now?
17: And so now we think it's closer to $29. That's because of updated repair and replacement of equipment costs. And also just general operational costs to keep people in theater.
15: He said that doesn't include repairs to American facilities. Some senators and representatives asked for more specific breakdowns. Secretary Hegseth promised the Pentagon will keep Congress apprised of costs as Operation Epic Fury continues.
14: When it's relevant and required, we will share it.
15: Kevin Uretsky, Fox News.
1: More than 2 years after a cargo ship crashed into Baltimore's Key Bridge, collapsing it into the water and killing six workers on the bridge,
18: the United States unsealed an indictment charging three defendants.
1: U.S. Attorney Kelly Hayes, two companies based in India and a superintendent for the Dali container ship are facing numerous charges. The companies say a tragic accident is being criminalized. On Wall Street, stock futures are mixed, down for the Dow, up for the NASDAQ. The reverse of yesterday. With the Dow gained 56 points, but the NASDAQ dropped 185, down from a record high. In the NBA playoffs, a blowout. San Antonio beat Minnesota 126-97 to take a 3-2 series lead. I'm Dave Anthony, and this is Fox News.
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22: From the Texas State Network, welcome to Texas in the Morning. Coming up,
23: 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Once again, a state law giving Texas the power of immigration is back in federal court.
22: One of Texas's most treasured documents is on the move.
24: High pressure building in across the state in the upper levels of the atmosphere, shutting off rain chances for now and heating us up. I'm meteorologist Dan Brunoff. Forecast coming up.
22: Later, Mike Rogers has the other side of the news. Adam C. is at the TSN Sports Desk. Good Wednesday morning. I'm Kristen Yates. Leading our news this morning, the AC.

0: 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That's why Governor Greg Abbott and Lieutenant Governor Dan Patrick have endorsed Jim Wright's re-election to Railroad Commissioner. 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
2: I'm Kristen Yates. Our top story, the ACLU is hoping a federal court will once again strike down provisions of a Texas law that gives the state its own power over immigration.
3: The class action lawsuit was filed by the ACLU of Texas on behalf of migrants here legally who were afraid of being deported. Texas Senate Bill 4 gives local police the power to arrest anyone they suspect of being here illegally. It also gives state judges the power to deport them. ACLU of Texas Legal Director Adriana Pignon.
4: Laws like SB4 are squarely unconstitutional. We've had Supreme Court precedent for over 100 years staking out immigration exclusively for the federal government.
3: Governor Abbott signed Senate Bill 4 into law in 2023. It was blocked twice by federal courts and once by the U.S. Supreme Court before the full Fifth Circuit Court of Appeals ruled it could go into effect starting Friday. In Austin, Chris Fox, TSN News.
2: The search for the body of a missing six-year-old has the FBI and police out once again in the city of Everman.
5: Agents from the FBI were seen digging and sifting through the dirt outside Noel Rodriguez Alvarez's former home. The six-year-old was last seen alive in the fall of 2022. However, police weren't made aware of his disappearance until the following year. His mother, Cindy Rodriguez Singh, was charged with his murder but took off to India with her other kids before she could be arrested. Last year, Indian police arrested her and extradited her back to the state of Texas to stand trial. However, a judge has ruled her incompetent and ordered her held at a state mental facility. Everman police confirmed the search is linked to the little boy's disappearance, but say no new leads or information brought them back to that house. Noel is presumed dead. Austin York, TSN News.
2: The city of Austin will pay $35 million to the men wrongfully convicted of capital murder in the 1991 yogurt shop murders.
6: Michael Scott, Robert Springsteen, Forrest Wellborn, and the late Maurice Pierce were declared innocent in February in the murders of four teenage girls. An attorney for Michael Scott says the dollar amount represents the settlement for the entire group. In a statement, city manager T.C. Broadnecks wrote, "This closes the final chapter of a devastating story in Austin's history. The real killer identified through DNA evidence last September, Robert Eugene Brashers, committed at least eight murders in Kentucky, Missouri, South Carolina, and Texas. Between 1990 and 1998, he killed himself during a police standoff in 1999. Barbara Schwartz, TSN News.
2: The new Texas Stock Exchange now has a lease to occupy space in the downtown Dallas area. The exchange, backed by well-known Texas business interests and Wall Street financial institutions. Trading is expected to open in July. This is TSN News.
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2: President Trump set to land in Beijing for a highly anticipated summit with Chinese leader Xi Jinping. Trump telling reporters that trade will be the main focus of their discussions. The so-called alligator Alcatraz in Florida is set to close soon due to escalating operation costs. About 1,400 detainees still remain there. Google has a new Android feature designed to stop you from wasting all that time doom scrolling. Forces someone to wait before opening distracting apps, even suggesting listening to an audiobook or looking at pictures.

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A North Carolina State University graduation speaker stunned students by paying off their school debt and covering tuition balances for most grads. 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
0: Have you practiced the most popular bird songs for the year?
1: Of course.
0: Catchy. I like it. 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
0: How's the temperature?
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0: Ah, good. 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
0: Who's asking? 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

0: Steven.
1: Who said that?
0: Me, down here.
1: What are you, a yellow booger?
0: I'm a banana slug, Steven.
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0: I'm your sense of adventure. Don't you remember me? 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
1: Miss me? Who misses me?
0: You know, all your friends in the forest. The trees, the pond, that little fort that you made out of branches. We all miss you.
1: Mom took me to the forest last year.
0: I'm a slug, Steven. 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
6: He's just arrived. I'm Dave Anthony, Fox News. Air Force One landed a few minutes ago in China, where President Trump will hold talks with a Chinese leader.
7: I have a great relationship with President Xi. And I think it's going to remain that way. We have a lot of things to discuss.
6: That's what the president told reporters before taking off for Beijing, where Fox's Aisha Hosni reports.
8: The president is trying to set the tone that he is coming at this from a position of strength, not weakness. Of course, you've got the Iran conflict looming in the background of these trade talks. He wants to make sure the focus remains on trade, not Iran.
6: The president says he doesn't need China to help make a deal with Iran, which sells most of its oil to China, but a U.S. military blockade remains in place around Iran's ports. The president's been very critical of

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2: He got the red carpet treatment. I'm Dave Anthony, Fox News. President Trump arrived in China a short time ago to a lot of fanfare as he came down Air Force One to start a trip that'll include talks with China's leader Xi Jinping. That's children chanting welcome, waving American and Chinese flags as the president walked by Fox's Aisha Hosni's in Beijing.
3: He wants trade to be the top agenda. He wants trade to be covered by the press. He wants that to be the focus of this trip.

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15: So, teachers, look. I know you think all kinds of reasons, I can't leave, I got to do blah, blah, blah, blah, blah. I experienced this last night, and I'm really ashamed of myself. It took me like 10 minutes before I finally just said, you know, we're leaving. We went to a show on the West End, and we went to this show. It was The Producers, Mel Brooks, always funny. Mel Brooks, producer. I've seen it a million times, very funny. At this one point, they added in... Jesus in a loincloth with the crown of thorns being spanked by a guy in an S&M mask and all leather. And I just put my head down. I was like, oh my gosh, I can't believe, and processing. And I finally looked at my wife and she's like, we got to go. And I'm like, I agree, we got to go. But we were the only ones that walked out, and it took me a few minutes. You forget it. Don't, whatever you're thinking, stop processing like that. It's wrong. You know it. Get up. Walk out.
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1: Well, that inflation report showing the spike up last month at the wholesale level, more than expected at 6% annually, is getting a mixed reaction on Wall Street. The Dow is down 180 points. The S&P 500 is dropping 7, but the NASDAQ is gaining 1 point at the moment. The price of oil up slightly. WTI remains about 102 bucks a barrel. Gas is up a penny. AAA's national average for regular, 4.51 per gallon. That is 2 cents lower than a week ago. As the U.S. military keeps blockading Iran's ports and most oil and other shipping remains mostly halted.
2: As for the Strait of Hormuz, the majority of sea traffic remains stalled while a handful of vessels are getting through. Tanker tracking data shows a Chinese supertanker carrying 2 million barrels of Iraqi crude oil was one of just 2 ships to pass through the strait today.
1: Fox's Trey Yingst in Tel Aviv. It is sentencing day for yet another person convicted in the death of Friends star actor Matthew Perry.
3: Eric Fleming, a licensed drug addiction counselor, delivered the doses of ketamine that killed Matthew Perry 2.5 years ago. Fleming had hooked Perry up with a dealer known as the Ketamine Queen, Jasmine Sangha. She was sentenced last month to 15 years in prison. Fleming confessed, gave up Sangha, and pleaded guilty to one count of distribution of ketamine resulting in death before arrests were even announced. Sangha's source for the doses, a San Diego doctor who ran a ketamine clinic, was sentenced to 8 months home confinement. A Los Angeles doctor accused of providing Perry with off-the-books injections got 2 years probation. Perry's personal assistant, who bought and injected Perry with the illegal doses, is being sentenced next month. Chris Foster, Fox News.
1: An NBA player's death is being investigated as a possible overdose. Brandon Clark, who was on the Memphis Grizzlies, found dead in a home in Los Angeles at the age of 29. A former NBA player also being mourned. Jason Collins, he died of brain cancer at age 47. Collins became famous in 2013, the first player in any major sport to come out as gay before his last season in the NBA. I'm Dave Anthony, and this is Fox News.
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7: You know, we've been talking about the attack on religion here in the last few, especially coming from China, but there is another attack. And, you know, it's strange. Even atheists understand this one. Over the weekend, Winston Marshall had on his podcast, Sam Harris. I want you to listen to what he said about how the left is being manipulated by Islamists. Listen.
8: The left has been successfully manipulated by Islamists and apologists for Islamists. In certain cases, this is a knowing alliance, and in certain cases, just frank manipulation, and people on the left are morally confused. You know, I don't think someone like Hassan Piker is confused. I think he knows exactly what sort of alliance he has, and I think that's true of Mamdani, too.
9: Do you think Mamdani is an Islamist?
8: Certainly an apologist for Islamists. The fact that he can't quite figure out what's wrong with the phrase globalize the intifada, and that the worst he'll say of it is that he doesn't use that language, nor does he encourage it, but he's not going to condemn it. He's a proud DSA member. You know, they were out on October 8th supporting Hamas. There's just no way that should be possible.
9: Yeah.
8: And there's no way that anyone who's got that level of callousness and confusion, confusion being charitable, should be running a major American city, right? Much less being the poster boy for the future of Democratic politics. Mm-hmm. So, I mean, there's something very sinister about the way Islamists have spread their ideology through the West and targeted liberals.
10: 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KIXZ.
7: 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How many different places do you have to go right now just to understand your business insurance? 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
5: It's close to midnight where President Trump is.
6: I'm Dave Anthony, Fox News. He arrived in China a few hours ago
5: to that military band fanfare and a red carpet.
7: When dawn rises, the two leaders will get down to business discussing trade, Iran, and U.S. arms sales to Taiwan. President Trump wants China to buy more American soybeans, beef, and aircraft, but he's played down talk of him asking President Xi Jinping for help dealing with Iran.
5: That's Fox's Jonathan Savage. China wants the conflict to end. It buys most of Iran's oil.
8: Well, U.S. blockade remains in effect exactly 1 month today. In fact, shipping data shows Chinese-owned oil tankers passing through the Strait of Hormuz overnight with Iran's permission. Now, General Kane admitted to Congress yesterday Iran still has a lot of those small boats posing a challenge in opening up the strait.
5: That's Fox's Lucas Tomlinson in Dubai. Because oil and gas prices have surged, wholesale inflation spiked last month more than expected to a 6% annual inflation rate, the most since 2022. A COVID whistleblower is testifying at a Senate hearing now, pointing a finger at the doctor and COVID advisor, Anthony Fauci, who became famous and to his critics infamous for his handling of the pandemic.
9: Dr. Fauci's role in the cover-up was intentional.
5: James Erdman III is a CIA employee, and the cover-up, he alleges, was of the theory that COVID came from a Chinese lab leak. And Erdman alleges when analysts concluded in 2023 the virus did come from that lab breach,
9: CIA managers retaliated against them for their refusal to agree with management's middle-of-the-night anonymous rewrite of the analysis, which changed the assessment to a non-call judgment.
5: No Senate Democrats showed up to hear his testimony at this hearing. A breaking news out of South Carolina. The state Supreme Court has just overturned Alec Murdoch's murder convictions and the killings of his wife and son in 2021 and thrown out his life sentence, ruling unanimously a court clerk influenced jurors to find Murdoch guilty. She later pleaded guilty to lying. 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
1: We mentioned South Carolina's Supreme Court overturning Alec Murdoch's murder convictions and the death of his wife and son and throwing out his life sentence. He will not be set free. The ex-lawyer is also serving a 40-year sentence for stealing millions of dollars from clients. A man in Missouri is in trouble with the law, facing federal charges over instructional videos he made showing how to make bombs.
2: The U.S. Department of Justice charges 40-year-old Jordan Derrick of Sweet Springs, Missouri, with bomb-making and distributing information on bomb-making. Prosecutors say Derrick's online instructional videos teaching viewers to manufacture explosives and build detonators were used by New Orleans New Year's 2025 terrorist Shamsud Din Jabbar. Additionally, devices found at an explosion last week at a residence in Odessa, Missouri, are now believed to have been built using Derrick's tutorials. Derrick faces decades in prison if convicted. Eben Brown, Fox News.
1: Now, in that New Orleans attack, the terrorist drove a truck into a crowd on Bourbon Street, killing 14 people until police shot and killed him. Homemade bombs were found nearby. Nancy Guthrie is still missing after vanishing from her Tucson, Arizona home months ago. And as the search continues, the sheriff remains under scrutiny over the investigation.
3: Pima County, Arizona Sheriff Chris Nano survived a board of supervisors vote to oust him from the job on Tuesday night. But they did vote to refer allegations of perjury against him to the state attorney general's office. His handling of the Nancy Guthrie disappearance has been scrutinized, and there are allegations that he lied under oath about his disciplinary record when he was a Texas police officer in the 70s and 80s. Guthrie, the 84-year-old mother of Today Show host Savannah Guthrie, disappeared on February 1st, and the search for her has stretched past 100 days and yielded few breakthroughs.
1: That's Fox's Tanya J. Powers. On Wall Street, a mixed day. The Dow is down 292 points, but the NASDAQ is gaining 183. I'm Dave Anthony, and this is Fox News.
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0: doesn't function. And this has also been a problem since the end of the war. One of the reasons we have our free speech problems here in the country, we never had free speech really in Britain, but it became a problem really because after migration takes up, you just then have this clash of cultures with the newcomers and the British, the English, the indigenous, let's say. And they have this clash, which is not a good thing, but it's kind of shouldn't be unexpected. Give you have different cultures coming and competing with each other. And consecutive governments, including conservative governments, always tried to deal with this with new speech laws, right? We've got the Race Relations Act. We've got no more this, no more that. You can't say this, you can't say that, which is just completely out of control, so much so that only until this year, I think.
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2: The infield dirt is dragged and ready. The outfield grass cut and manicured to perfection. All we need is the crack of the bat, the snap of the glove, and the buzz of the crowd. Every pitch matters. Every at-bat counts. Tonight, the Amarillo Sod Poodles take the field as they work towards one goal, a championship. Sod Poodles baseball starts right now.
3: Oh, you hear the cheers here at Whataburger Field in beautiful Corpus Christi, Texas. We've got another brunch baseball day for you here at the home of the Hooks for game 2 out of 6 between Corpus Christi and your Amarillo Sod Poodles, the proud AA affiliate of the Arizona Diamondbacks, as we welcome you into the Amarillo National Bank pregame show here from Whataburger Field, the home of the Hooks since 2005, as the Soddies and Corpus link up for game 2 this week, game 2 out of 18 in this 2026 regular season, in this matchup between the two Texas League South Division rivals. And the series could not have gotten off to a better start last night for the Sod Poodles, who picked up their first shutout victory of the 2026 season with a 2-0 blanking of Corpus Christi. They allowed just 4 hits, and Daniel Egan was awesome. 5 shutout innings. He allowed 1 single hit. That was to MLB All-Star and rehabber Jeremy Pena. He didn't walk a man, and he struck out 8, and then 3 relievers, Jonathan Bernal, Antonio Menendez, and Landon Sims, completed the first shutout of the season for Amarillo, who got just enough offense with 2 runs in the top of the 8th inning on RBIs from Angel Ortiz and Drew Jones. And now we turn it around quickly about 14 hours later for game 2 of the series. It's Education Day with Amarillo once again. Soddies won last week on Education Day at Hodgetown behind Josh Groves, who took home Texas League Pitcher of the Week honors. Groves starts again today against the top pitching prospect in this Houston Astros organization, Bryce Mayer. So Mayer against Groves. We've got a big-time pitching matchup coming up for you here on Education Day. But before we get to that, we caught up with last night's starter, Daniel Egan, about his outing and his season as well. He's the top-ranked prospect on this team. And that conversation with Egan comes up on the other side of this break as we step aside here on the Amarillo National Bank pregame show on News Talk 940 AM.
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2: Welcome back to the Amarillo National Bank pregame show. It is a beautiful Wednesday morning here in Corpus Christi, Texas. I'm hanging out with Daniel Egan, who just shoved five scoreless innings at Corpus Christi last night with eight strikeouts, his best outing of the year. And Daniel, I know it's a quick turnaround. It's like 12 hours after you finished your outing right now, but how you feeling today? You got to be feeling nothing but great about the outing last night.
3: Yeah, I'm feeling really good. I'm glad I was able to put my team in a position to win the game and was just happy to get out there and throw five innings of good ball.
2: This season for you, I think having watched every pitch you've thrown this year, the numbers don't tell the full story about what you've done to start this season. How have you just stayed with the program and built yourself up to have a night like you had last night?
3: I've just been trusting the work I've been doing with the coaches off the field. Gabby's been really reassuring, and the stuff that we've been working on as far as like development wise. And I think Matt called a great game last night, and that allowed me to just kind of go out and do my thing.
2: I talked with Matt in the hotel last night. We were sharing an elevator, and I just asked him, like, what was it like to catch that? He said it was very, very easy when you know that this guy's going to fill up the strike zone. It was both breaking balls, too, the slider and the curveball. What does it do for your game when you have both of those working like you did last night?
3: I think my ability to just throw both of those pitches in the strike zone will really set the tone for how that outing is going to go, and that's always been one of my strong suits. Early on in the season, not so much, so I was happy to be able to do something that I'm used to with my arsenal last night.
2: But what did it mean to you to hand the game off to the bullpen, too, and pick up the pitching staff's first shutout of the season?
3: Oh, it was great. You know, I went in and did my arm care, but I was obviously keeping track of the score and watching the guys shove it out throughout the game, and I was really happy that we were able to come out with a shutout there.
2: You mentioned Gabby. What's your relationship with him like? Because I know that he's a guy that is very much into the analytics and, you know, the numbers on your pitches, but I think he does a good job of mixing kind of the old school and the new school as a pitching coach.
3: Yeah, he's just really reassuring, and he's really good if you want to come up with a plan and to attack something and what you want to do. As far as, you know, pitching goes, he's great at coming up with those plans and implementing a way to execute them. So I think it's just overall a really good fit here in Amarillo.
2: You're from Fuquay Varina, North Carolina. I've spent a lot of time in the state of North Carolina in my career so far. Lived there for a couple years, traveled there throughout my last job. What's the sales pitch on North Carolina? Because I feel like it's one of America's best kept secrets.
3: Yeah, I love it. I will always be one of its biggest advocates. I always, tell people like baseball is nothing like it is here as it is in the Northeast, and so, or in the East Coast, sorry. But I love North Carolina. The greenery. You can go to the beach on one end of the state, the mountains on the other. So I will always love North Carolina for what it is.
2: What's the vibes around this pitching staff right now? Because it was a slow start to the season, but it seems like as the season has progressed, the group as a collective has gotten better.
3: I think we've just always known what we're capable of each individually as pitchers, and just having that faith in each other and that faith in ourselves, it allows us to go out there and compete without having to worry about the results.
2: What about the collaboration process between all of you? Because, I mean, you're going to watch Josh Groves today, who just won Texas League Pitcher of the Week last week. What's your conversations like with him and the other starters about facing the same lineups that you guys are facing?
3: Yeah, we're definitely trying to help each other out. I think that, you know, in us having good outings, we're able to kind of see what really works against the other team. And I think that allows us to go out with an even better plan the next time that we face that team.
2: For you now, how do you build on what you did last night? Because it's a double start week for you. It's been about 4 weeks in a row. It's supposed to be a double start, but this guy's like the bringer of rain here. When you go back out there Sunday, God willing, what are you going to try to build on from last night?
3: I'm just going to go out and try to feel the same things that I felt last night and just try to repeat as much as possible. I know that, you know, early on in the season, you know, things happen, but I think that outing last night was a good way to kind of jumpstart, you know, a new page that I'm turning.
2: What's your relationship with these morning games? Obviously, you're not pitching today. The kids are going to be filling up the ballpark. What's Daniel Egan's general thoughts on the early game?
3: I kind of like the early schedule. I like having the rest of the afternoon freed up, going to a nice spot for dinner in Corpus Christi. I'm looking forward to that. But, yeah, getting the game out of the way early on and having the rest of the afternoon is awesome.
2: I concur. Daniel, fun to watch last night. Thanks for the time.
3: Thank you.
2: The Amarillo National Bank pregame show continues next on News Talk 940 AM.
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5: We're counting you down to first pitch here from Whataburger Field in beautiful Corpus Christi, Texas, right off the Gulf of Mexico here in coastal Texas for game 2 out of 6. It's a morning game, Soddies and the Corpus Christi Hooks here. As we continue this six-game series, let's take a look at our starting pitching matchup, and we have a doozy of a pitching matchup here on Wednesday morning. It's the top pitching prospect in the Houston Astros organization and their 2025 Minor League Pitcher of the Year, Bryce Mayer, against the reigning Texas League Pitcher of the Week last week, Josh Groves. Mayer, originally from Missouri, he's from Washington, Missouri. He was a 16th round pick, 493rd overall by the Astros out of Mizzou. In 2024, he transferred there from JUCO, and he really had an awesome season last year, made it up here to Corpus Christi in Double A, and I mean, this guy really just came out of nowhere. He had Tommy John surgery in 2023, and he had over a 6 ERA his last year at Mizzou. So you look at those numbers and you think, oh, it makes sense that he was a 16th round pick. And then last year in 2025, he shot up this Astros system, made 5 starts for single-A Fayetteville, 9 starts for high-A Asheville, where he was really good, 41 innings there, had a sub-3 ERA with 45 Ks and only 9 walks, and then made 7 appearances and 4 starts last year for Corpus and had a 5.90 ERA. It was a little bit come back down to earth here at the double-A level with 12 walks and 37 Ks in 29 innings. But this year he's got a 3.86. He's allowed 8 earned runs in 18 and two-thirds. He's walked only 7, struck out 31. So this guy's going to be in the strike zone. He's the 5th best Astros prospect overall and their top-ranked pitching prospect here in this Houston system. So Mayer goes for his 6th appearance and 5th start. And Josh Groves, the reigning Texas League Pitcher of the Week, who has allowed 1 singular run in his last 3 starts, covering 13 innings, 1 earned run, 2 total runs. Last week allowed 1 unearned run and became just the 2nd Texas League pitcher since 2005 to pitch at least 5 innings and strike out at least 11 while issuing no walks. So no walks, 11 Ks, and 1 unearned run on 1 hit last week for Groves, who is a 2-time tradee, traded to the Diamondbacks from the Colorado Rockies this past offseason after he was dealt from the New York Yankees to Colorado in the Ryan McMahon deal at last year's deadline. You hear the shrieking. It's Education Day here at Whataburger Field. We're going to take another break and come back with our starting lineups and our pick to click presented by Williams Windows as the A&B pregame show marches on here on News Talk 940 AM.
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3: Yes, we are ready for more here on the Amarillo National Bank pregame show. Counting you down to first pitch here at beautiful Whataburger Field right off the Gulf Coast of Texas. Let's take a look at our starting lineups today. First for the Corpus Christi Hooks here at home. They're 15-19, and their starting lineup is presented by the People's Federal Credit Union. The catcher, Will Bush, leads off. Max Holy hits second at shortstop. Lucas Spence, activated off the IL yesterday for Corpus, plays in his first game since April 18th today. He'll hit third in center field. Joseph Sullivan cleans up as the DH. He's the 12th best Houston prospect. Yamal Encarnacion, the switch hitting second baseman, hits fifth. Trevor Austin hits sixth at third. Tyler Whitaker hits seventh at left. Garrett Guillemette is the eighth hitter and first baseman, and Jaron Williams hits ninth and right. So no Jeremy Pena today. He was supposed to continue his rehab assignment, and he's fine, but just out of an abundance of caution given what happened in last night's game. Pena held out of the lineup today, all in support of the right-hander Bryce Mayer, the top-ranked pitching prospect in this Houston Astros organization. The Corpus Christi starting lineup under manager Ricky Rivera is presented by the People's Federal Credit Union. And here's the Sod Poodle lineup presented by HTO. Welcome back to Amarillo, Gene Walters, back here from AAA Reno, where he played 17 games to start the season. He'll lead off and play second base as a switch hitter. Christopher Terrien had a five-reach game in last night's game. He'll hit second and play short. Manny Pena had a couple hits last night. He'll hit third and play first base today as Ben McLaughlin is off. Angel Ortiz cleans up. He's the DH. He had the winning RBI in last night's game. Hansel Luis hits fifth. He's a switch hitting third baseman. Drew Jones had the second RBI last night. He'll hit sixth and play center. And then it finishes with three righties. Gavin Conestello in right. Gavin Logan will do the catching. And Junior Franco is in left. So it is five left-handers, two right-handers, and two switch hitters for the 17-16 Amarillo Sod Poodles under manager Javier Colina. That's the starting lineup brought to you by HTO. Our pitch-to-click is presented by Williams Windows. Gotta go with my man, Manny Pena. He's killed right-handed pitching this year. He's hit four homers in May, and he's facing a right-hander, Bryce Mayer. Today, our pitch-to-click is presented by Williams Windows. That concludes the Amarillo National Bank pregame show. We're going to take one more break and come back with the first pitch of the Soddies and Hooks here on an Education Day Wednesday on News Talk 940 AM.
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1: This copyrighted broadcast is presented by the authority of the Amarillo Sod Poodles and may not be reproduced or retransmitted in any form, and the accounts and descriptions of this game may not be disseminated without the express written consent of the Amarillo Sod Poodles.
2: The infield dirt is dragged and ready. The outfield grass cut and manicured to perfection. All we need is the crack of the bat, the snap of the glove, and the buzz of the crowd. Every pitch matters. Every at-bat counts. Tonight, the Amarillo Sod Poodles take the field as they work towards one goal, a championship. Sod Poodles baseball starts right now.

Yes, so well deserved. That girl that just sang the national anthem can't be more than like 5 years old, and she just did an amazing job here. Definitely the youngest anthem singer I've ever seen in my professional baseball career, as we get you loaded for Education Day here in Corpus Christi at Whataburger Field. The Hooks have taken the field in their Whataburger alter ego uniforms, the Whataburger Chicken Biscuits, because of course they are the Whataburger Chicken Biscuits here in the hometown of the burger chain that you all know and love. And it's the Whataburger color scheme for Bryce Mayer. The bright orange tops with the stripes. It looks like the end zones at Neyland Stadium in Knoxville, Tennessee. I mean, they could be the Tennessee Volunteers, but of course they are the Whataburger Chicken Biscuits here to get us going at 11:06 a.m. now as Mayer warms up. He's the fifth best prospect in the Houston Astros organization and the number one pitching prospect according to MLB Pipeline. He made his sixth appearance and fifth start this year. He's got a 3.86 ERA, no wins, one loss. He's thrown 18 and two-thirds, allowed 16 hits, 8 earned runs, 3 home runs. He's walked 7 only in 18 and two-thirds and struck out 31. And that's one thing he's done very well in his professional career. He's thrown 112 career innings with 153 strikeouts and only 38 walks. So this former 16th round pick, he was taken 493rd overall by the Astros out of Missouri in 2024. And that's what Houston does. They find pitching talent, diamonds in the rough. And this guy, who had Tommy John surgery in 2023 and didn't have a lot of tape out there for these orgs in his draft year coming out of Missouri, and the Astros just flipped a coin, took a chance on him in the 16th round, and so far so great. Last year in 2025, across three levels, he threw 87 and two-thirds, had a 4.11 ERA in 21 appearances and 16 starts. Really dominated at the high A level in Asheville in 9 starts. Had a sub-3 ERA in the South Atlantic League there, and that earned him a late July promotion here to Corpus Christi, where he made 7 appearances and 4 starts. But it's Walters, Turin, and Pena, and Gene Walters in his 100th career game with the Soddies and first here in 2025 has climbed in as a switch hitter batting left against the righty Mayer. And at 11:07 a.m. Central Time, the first pitch is thrown and Walter takes it down the middle for strike one. It's a fastball at 91. Time and temperature brought to you by Tootin Totem. We started at 11:07. It is 80 degrees with beautiful sunshine here on Wednesday morning. Pitch to Walter is swung on and lifted foul into the seats. It's a foul ball brought to you by Country Auto Group. And it is 0-2 on Walter, who in 17 AAA games with Reno hit .270 with a .724 OPS. Brought back to Amarillo officially yesterday, makes his first start today. 0-2 on Walter. The pitch. Swing and another pop-up foul. Walter's 24 years old from Cuba. Signed with the Diamondbacks right before the pandemic on Leap Day 2020, February 29th of that year. 0-2, Mayer steps towards first and drives home, and Walter checked his swing and did not go. Emmanuel Perez is the umpire at third. The crew chief Chad Westlake calls balls and strikes, and Trey Ward is at first for this three-man Texas League umpiring crew that will be with us for the full series. 1-2 on Walters, and the pitch is way inside, almost clipped him on the hip as he hops out of the way with his purple belt.

Mayer, from the first base side of the rubber, takes that short little step to first and drives home and just missed outside. It's a slider that's away from Walters. And it is now 3-2 here in the opening at-bat of the baseball game. 3-2, Mayer's pitch is taken down to the dirt for ball four, and that is a great opening plate appearance for Gene Walters as he draws just the ninth walk of the season from Mayer, who missed down to the dirt with a curve and went from 0-2 to a leadoff walk. As the Sod Poodles grinded their way through some struggles last night. They had a bunch of base runners, left seven men on base through the first seven innings, but just could not get the big hit. Luckily, Egan and company held the line for the first shutout of the season on the other side. As Christopher Terrine digs in. First pitch flies high for ball one. Well, Terrine certainly did his part. He had five reaches in last night's game. Did not make an out. Two singles, two walks, and he was hit by the pitch once. And the 1-0 is a fastball down the middle for a strike. Well, Terrine has been much better with the bat away from Hodgetown this year, which breaks all conventional wisdom. Last seven road games, he's hitting .367 with a .996 OPS. Right on right, Mayer staggers the feet and drives home. And Terrine takes another fastball.

0: Zin time. Wow, he got his hand in there, I think. Javier Colina is going to come out and argue. The tag was on his backside. The hand was in there. I mean, that's just not a good call from Emmanuel Perez, who did an excellent job last night as we take a look. I don't even know if he tagged him. The replay, we have a monitor here in the booth, and it looked like he was tagged on his backside. I'm not even sure that the tag landed from the shortstop, Holy. Either way, not a good call. Walter is caught stealing, officially. Fortunately, we don't have replay. And now Turin bounces a ground ball to second base for Encarnacion, who on the run moves to his left and tosses to first in time. And now there's two down here. Defensive alignment is brought to you by High Plains Chiropractic. Left to right in the outfield, it's Tyler Whitaker, Lucas Spence, and Jaron Williams. On the infield, left to right, it is Trevor Austin, Max Holy, Yamal Encarnacion, and Garrett Guillemette, with Will Bush doing the catching for Mayer. Base is clear, two down for Manny Pena. Sees a first pitch curve that lands in the middle of the zone for strike one. Manny 2-for-4 with a walk last night, so one of his better non-power nights of the year. So leading the Texas League with 13 big flies, and on an 0-1, takes a changeup right at the bottom rail. It's 0-2, so it's a four-seamer, sinker, curveball, changeup, slider mix for Mayer. Started his collegiate career at the JUCO level and then transferred to Missouri. 0-2 on Manny. Lefty's ready, and he swings and misses at a curveball in the dirt for strike three. Bush picks it up, tags him out, and Mayer, after a leadoff walk and a questionable caught stealing, ends up facing the minimum in the top of the first. And we'll see Josh Groves to the hill in a scoreless game next on News Talk 940 AM.
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0: We go to the bottom of the first inning here at Whataburger Field in Corpus Christi, Texas, and Joshua William Groves, 23 years old, from 29 Palms, California. Grew up in a military family, so he's really from just the United States of America. Makes another start here in 2026, his seventh for the Sod Poodles. He's allowed one earned run in his last three starts combined. He is the reigning Texas League Player of the Week, Pitcher of the Week, I should say, after his five shutout inning performance last week on an Education Day day game against Wichita. And he faces Corpus Christi to start his Wednesday here. He steps towards first, drives home, and throws his first pitch a little bit in tight at 93. To the left-hander, Will Bush, the catcher, leading things off for Corpus. It's Bush, Holy, and Spence. Two lefties and a righty here. Groves is 1-0. Swing and a miss over the top of a slider. He had that pitch working beautifully and became just the second Texas League pitcher since 2005 last week to throw five scoreless innings with no walks and at least 11 Ks. That's how dominant he was. His 1-1 is tap foul right at home plate. It's a changeup that's off of Gavin Logan.

Again, and it's 1-2 on Bush. 1-for-4 in last night's game. He played first base in last night's series opener. Behind the plate today for the day game. 1-2. Grows from the first base side. Points his torso towards third. Steps towards first. Throws a 1-2 and struck him out. Picks up right where he left off last week with a fastball. Bush down swinging, and there's one away. 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Left to right in the outfield it goes. Junior Franco, Drew Jones, and Gavin Conocello. On the infield left to right, Hansel Luis, Christopher Terrine, Gene Walters, and Manny Pena, with Gavin Logan catching the first pitch to Max Holy. It's a sinker that stays outside for ball one. Holy the shortstop today after playing second in last night's game with Jeremy Pena in the lineup. The 1-0 pitch is a fastball that stays just a little bit down. 2-0 from Groves. 0-for-3 with a walk last night for Holy. The Clinton, Iowa native. This Corpus Christi team randomly has a lot of people that played college baseball in the state of Missouri. So the 2-0 is a fastball in there from Groves. 2-1. Today's starter, Bryce Mayer, pitched at Missouri. Trevor Austin, the third baseman, also played at Mizzou. And this guy, Holy, played at Central Missouri. The 2-1. Swing a little flare to center field. Jones will watch it land in front of him. Just a little dunk shot down for Holy for a single. Not hit hard. 73 off the bat on a fastball that was skirting along that outside corner. It's a single for Holy. The first hit of the baseball game here on a Wednesday. Here's Lucas Spence now back from the injured list as of yesterday. Left-handed swinging center fielder. Plays in his 13th game this year and swings and misses at that nasty slider for Groves. Cuts right in towards the lefty. Groves dips down, comes set, throws home his 0-1. The runner goes, and the pitch is lifted foul. It's a foul ball brought to you by Country Auto Group. And Lucas Spence is from Beecher, Illinois. Signed with the Astros as a non-drafted free agent in July of 24 out of Southern Illinois, Edwardsville. So something about that Midwestern area for the Astros. They've liked a lot of players from there. Groves up in the count 0-2 and tosses back to first. Manny reaches to his right and saves the ball from going down the line. Spence hit .267 with a .693 OPS in the 12 games before his injury. It's an undisclosed injury, but this is his first game since April 18th. So it knocked him out for nearly a month's time. Groves twists his torso before he comes set. Dips down with his black glove in front of his gut. Throws home. The pitch is swung at and missed. The runner goes to second. And the ball is in and out of Terrine's glove. It is strength three to Spence in the second K for Groves. But Holy does swipe the base into second. An exchange the Saudis will take, though. The strikeout puts the second out on the board here. The bottom of the second. And now it is Joseph Sullivan, the 12th best prospect in this Houston organization. Seventh round pick in 24 was 1-for-4 last night with 3 Ks, and he swings and misses at a first pitch heater at 95 for strike one. Sullivan did single in the ninth inning against Landon Sims, but it was too little too late for Corpus as they left the bases loaded and left the winning run on base. The 0-1, swing and a miss again. One whiff at a fastball, then another whiff at a slider cutting into the lefty. It's 0-2. Groves from the first base side. Double checks to second. Long look, and he throws home. And missed down with the slider. Good take for Sullivan.

0: It's 1-2 in a scoreless game, two down, bottom of the first. So glad you're with us. Brunch with the Saudis here from Corpus on a sun-soaked Wednesday. USS Lexington in the background. Aircraft carrier that's now a museum. The 1-2. Fastball hit hard. Foul. Just wide of first. Change up there for Gross. They got a lot of plate with two strikes. Probably not exactly where he wanted to land that one. And Sullivan's a little bit early. It's 1-2 with two down and Holy at second base. Rose sets and drives home. And Sullivan spoils it. A fastball off the hands. It's a foul ball brought to you by Country Auto Group. On Education Day here at Whataburger Field. The Hooks in their Whataburger uniforms. They're officially known as the Whataburger Honey Biscuits today. I could go for a honey biscuit right now. Delicious. 1-2. The pitch to Sullivan is swung at and missed. Strike three with a slider cutting in. Josh Groves K's the side and picks up right where he left off last week. We're scoreless after one on News Talk 940 AM.
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0: We go to the second inning here on a sun-soaked Wednesday morning in Corpus. It is still only 11:24 AM as we're just underway here in Game 2 of this six-game series. Game 2 out of 18 this season between these two Texas League South rivals. Bryce Mayer ended up facing the minimum in the top of the first after walking the leadoff man. There was a questionable out call at second on a caught stealing of Gene Walters. So it's 4-5 and 6 for the Saudis. Angel Ortiz leads it off. Lefty against the righty. Takes a first pitch in there for strike one. Well, Ortiz ended up having the winning RBI in last night's game. A sac fly in the eighth. He calls time, steps out, and resets the pitch clock here. Also doubled off Josh Hader. So a couple of feathers in his cap in last night's series opener. The 0-1 fades away with a changeup way outside. Well, with three major league rehabbers here with Corpus, Jeremy Pena, Jake Myers, and Josh Hader, the Saudis had their hands full. Andrews Amarillo victorious. The 1-1. Swinging a hard grounder foul, pulled wide of first, where our friend JDV coaches Jaime Del Valle. Ronald Ramirez back to his usual spot coaching third. Jaime's high top blue and white Nike dunks just made an appearance on the TV broadcast here in Corpus, as they should. 1-2, Mayer's pitch. Check swing, he did not go. Held back on a sinker upstairs. And it's 2-2 on Ortiz, who has continued to swing a very consistent bat throughout the season. It's one of just 12 qualified hitters in the Texas League hitting above 300 as we stand. And on a 2-2 pitch, he swings and fouls back a slider. And he stayed steady here in the month of May, hitting 321,

His first double-A season, he's been consistent from opening day. Another 2-2 is outside, and this is why. He works these counts, he stays in the strike zone. A pitch missed by about 2 inches, according to ABS. So it's close. Now it's 3-2. From the windup, Mayer drives home and throws ball 4 outside. What an opening plate appearance for Ortiz, as the Sad Poodles have opened both innings against Mayer with a well-earned walk. Gene Walters did the same in the top of the first before he was caught stealing and called it. I mean, I think we can say after seeing about 3 different replay angles was just dead wrong. So Ortiz is aboard to open the top of the second in a scoreless game. Hansel Luis climbs in. Switch hitter batting left. Sees a first pitch slider down the middle for strike one. Ortiz was caught stealing 3rd in last night's game. That was the first time he's been caught stealing all season. 9-for-10 swiping bags. The 0-1 pitch. Luis off the hands, shoots it foul. Bangs off the metal facing the sweet level to our left here at Whataburger Field on Education Day. The sounds of the crowd much less baritone than you're used to. A lot of pre-puberty folks in the crowd. This is about as young as I've seen an Education Day crowd. 0-2, the pitch. His tap foul up the first baseline as Ortiz was in motion. Normally you get some high schoolers mixed in to these Education Day crowds, and maybe there are a few, but I would say that it's 85% elementary age kids here for this Wednesday morning game. 0-2 still on Hansel Luis. Here's the pitch. Wave and a miss. That is a nasty curveball at his back foot for strike 3. And the second strikeout for Mayer here. And now here comes Drew Jones. Who gets the Eminem walk-up song here. Love that they're playing walk-up songs for the road team. Right on right, the pitch is outside with a fastball. Well, Mayer had Tommy John surgery before his draft year at Mizzou in 2023 and didn't have a great season. Had an over 6 ERA in the SEC. The 1-0 to Jones is a fastball low, and Bush hops out of his crouch and bluffs Ortiz back to first. So then he pitched the 2024 season at Mizzou and had a better year, but still only good enough to be picked in the 16th round, 493rd overall. And then he shot through the Houston system last year as Jones cuts and misses at a good cutter. 2-1. But really it was at the high A level in Asheville last year where he shined the most, to a 2.85 ERA in 9 starts. He sets with his glove at his gut, drives home on a 2-1, and missed outside again with a fastball to Jones, and it's 3-1 as Bush will step out and give his pitcher a couple words of encouragement here in a scoreless game top of the second inning. Ortiz at first with that leadoff walk. Jones, who had the second of the 2 RBIs in last night's game, is up in the count 3-1. Mayer's pitch as Ortiz runs is called a strike on the inner rail, and Ortiz is safe into second as the throw is dropped by Encarnacion. Well, they probably had him there if Encarnacion catches the pitch that was just dicing off a little bit of that inside corner. Oh, they definitely had him, and Encarnacion just didn't make the catch. So it is a successful steal of second for Ortiz, his 10th of the year, to tie him for the club lead with Hansel Luis. Now he's in scoring position on a 3-2. Jones takes ball 4. It's outside, and this is uncharacteristic for Mayer, his 3rd walk here in the first 6 hitters. Mayer coming in only had 7 walks in his first 5 appearances combined, so now into double digits in the walk category this year, as Bush will visit the mound and talk it through with him.

Just pitcher and catcher having this conversation here in the top of the second as Amarillo tries to score first. Saudis 9-6 this season when they do score first. 17-16 overall, so has been a pretty consistent indicator, especially recently for Amarillo. A lot of those scoring first losses happened in the first couple weeks of the season. First and second, one out for Gavin Conicello. His series debut here. First pitch is a back foot breaking ball, low for ball one. Conicello faced Mayer four times last year. 2-for-4 with two doubles off of him. The 1-0 pitch. Swing and a line shot foul off the netting. Mayer's last start of the season before he got shut down late in the year was at Hodgetown. He got roughed up, 6 runs in 3 innings. But in his start here against the Saudis in Corpus, 5 scoreless innings with 1 hit allowed. The 1-1. Swing and a miss. Late swing decision there on the 87-mile-per-hour cutter. It's 1-2. Ortiz at second, Jones at first, both walked. Corpus Christi in their Whataburger chicken biscuit uniforms that look like they're playing for the University of Tennessee. The 1-2 to Conicello is cracked foul. Hard line drive down the line that banks off the netting that protects the parking lot. There's a netting in front of the seats and a netting behind the seats. So there's a race for the baseball now amongst a couple of kids. 1-2. The pitch to Conicello is outside with a fastball. A lot of these two-strike misses for Mayer have been pretty non-competitive. As Conicello's seen his playing time shaved down a little bit recently. Used to be a 5-game-a-week guy. He's gone down to 3 or 4 games. The 2-2. Swinging another chopper foul. First base side right past JDV. Banging off the sidewall. Rolling into short right. The uniforms for Corpus, the stripes look like they could be patterned with the end zones at Neyland Stadium in Knoxville. Obviously, the Whataburger color scheme pretty identical with the University of Tennessee. 2-2. Another one home to Conicello, and he rolls it softly up the first baseline. Guillemette picks it up right next to the bag and steps on it. Runners move up to second and third, and there's two down now in a scoreless game. Gavin Logan, who hit a walk-off home run on Saturday night the last time he took an at-bat, has a chance to open the scoring here early. That'll draw a visit from Zach Wilkins, the first-year pitching coach here for Corpus. Logan had the first 3-home-run game of the season for Amarillo, and first since last August when Christian Serta did it in that Corpus Christi series at Hodgetown. All three of those home runs off right-handed pitching. The first 3 of the season for Logan off righties. He's got 6 in total. First pitch to the lefty is a fastball, just a touch outside for ball one. As we're scoreless here in Corpus Christi, Mayer's pitch count has ballooned up to 41 here in the second. The 1-0 to Gavin. Check swing. He did not go. On a back foot curveball, it's 2-0. And it's 24 strikes and 18 balls for Mayer now.

0: already has set a single outing high for walks with three of them. He sets from the first base side of the rubber and throws his 2-0. Logan sees a fastball well placed on the outside corner for a strike. 2-1. Logan, with an open stance at the back of the left-handed box, sees Mayer come set with Ortiz at third and Jones at second. The 2-1, way inside, it hit him. Oh, man, it flew to the backstop, and that is tough luck for the Sod Poodles as it got Gavin Logan's pant leg on the way by. It would have been a run. Chad Westlake says HBP, so Ortiz will have to go back to third. Logan will jog it down to first. But the wildness continues for Mayer. As now the bases are full on two walks and an HBP. Would have been much better if that ball missed Gavin Logan. But now the bases are full for Franco. First pitch. Down at the back foot, and a sliding block to his right is needed for Will Bush. Mayer, known for his command and his ability to throw all five of his pitches for strikes, has just not had it this morning. Sadi's got to find a way to take advantage as the Corpus bullpen is working. Amarillo still has not scored yet. Nothing in the top of the second. Just feels like they've been walking along the edge of the tightrope here. So it's 1-0 on Franco, who was aboard twice in last night's game. The 1-0 pitch, way inside, and that almost hit him. Franco pirouettes back towards home plate out of the way. And it's 2-0, and now that's a case where you would have been fine with a hit by pitch. But, you know, human instinct is just to back up out of the way. And unfortunately, that one missed Franco's jersey. The 2-0, way inside again. And these misses are not even close. I mean, this is a foot plus out of the strike zone for Mayer. And it's 3-0 on Franco. And this has got to be just an automatic take here if you're number one in the box. I'm sure Franco will. See if Mayer can throw a strike on 3-0. He can, although it was a generous give. That's a cutter that's an inch or two below the ABS strike zone given by Chad Westlake. Normally you see pitchers that are this wild not get the benefit of an extended corner, but not the case this time. Now it's 3-1. Here's the pitch. This one's called strike two on a cutter. It was in the zone, but that 3-0 miss for the home plate umpire is game-altering right now. Should be 1-0 Sadi's. Instead, it stays scoreless with the bases juiced. Amarillo still does not have a hit yet. See if Franco can get the first. The 3-2, Mayer will spin back and look the runners back, although nobody on the infield is even remotely close to covering any of the three bases. Ortiz at third, Jones at second, Logan at first. 3-2, the pitch to Franco is outside, ball four. Not even close, and Mayer has walked in a run. And that'll be the last pitch that he throws as Ricky Rivera, the manager, is coming out to make a change. It's an RBI for Franco on the bases loaded walk. Three walks plus a hit by pitch have scored the first Amarillo run. Sadi's score first, and Chase Mayer out of this game just an inning and two-thirds in. They don't have a hit, but Amarillo leads 1-0 as a pitching change is imminent next on News Talk 940 AM.
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3: Pop of the Bullpen is brought to you by Rosa's Cafe and Tortilla Factory here, and that's much earlier than the Corpus Christi Hooks would have hoped, as Michael Cuevas, 24-year-old right-hander who was just signed last week by Houston, makes his fourth outing for Corpus, facing Gene Walters with the bases juiced here in the top of the second. First pitch to the switch hitter batting left is a fastball low for ball one. Cuevas, the former Washington National, who has now switched sides of that West Palm Beach spring training facility shared by Washington and Houston, has allowed two earned runs in four innings so far. Amarillo leads 1-0, and on a 1-0 pitch, Walters takes a fastball for a strike. Three walks plus a hit by pitch for Bryce Mayer chases him out of this game. So it's Cuevas, who has started a lot in his professional career, on to try to rescue Corpus here. The 1-1 to Walters is a curveball that spins back to the outer rail. Called the strike, it's 1-2 with Drew Jones at third, Gavin Logan at second, Junior Franco at first. Bases loaded, walk to Franco has made it 1-0 Amarillo. Walters, who walked his first time, readies for 1-2, and swings and rolls it foul up the first baseline right between Jaime and the bag. Still 1-2 on Gene in his 100th career Amarillo game, playing part of his third season with the Soddies. Started the season in Reno, where he was a 270 hitter in 17 AAA games. Cuevas sets from the first base side, staggers the feet, holds the glove above his belt, and throws the 1-2, and missed way outside. A changeup that's 2 feet away from Walters, and it's 2-2. Amarillo still does not have a hit yet in this game. They've drawn four walks and have been hit by the pitch once. 2-2. Cuevas throws home, and it's way inside, almost hit Walters on his back foot. Now it's 3-2, and Cuevas has walked more hitters than he struck out in his three Corpus Christi outings, including four walks his last time out in Springfield in just one inning. 3-2. Another walk means another run. The pitch is swung at and grounded right side. Encarnacion dives, can't pick it up, throws to first and throws wide. Walters safe, one run is in, the ball's away behind home plate, and there's another run. Walters gets two bases and Amarillo gets two runs. They lead 3-0. Well, that's a ball that Encarnacion at second just has to eat, because he full extension dove to his left and didn't field the ball cleanly. He knocked it down right next to his body, picked it up and threw from his knees wide, and there was just no chance for Guillemette to make the play there. That's maybe going to be a single and an error. We'll see how they score that. But either way, it's two runs, and now there's two men in scoring position for Christopher Turin. Second and third, two down, the pitch. Swing and a high fly ball, left field side. It's in the park for Whitaker in front of the warning track. He settles and makes the catch next to his left ear, and the side is retired. But Amarillo strikes for three without a single hit. Bunch of walks and an error makes it 3-0 Soddies on News Talk 940 AM.
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4: Amarillo strikes for 3 in the top of the second inning, and it has been officially ruled a single plus an error for Gene Walters. So it is a hit. I think that's totally the correct scoring decision. A hit plus an E4 throwing on Yamal Encarnacion. And so it's 3-0 for Josh Groves as we start the bottom of the second inning, and he throws a first pitch breaking ball in there to Encarnacion, who leads off the home second. 4 walks, a hit by pitch, a single and an error score 3 for the Soddies. So the pitch is a fastball away. And it's 1-1 as Groves gave up a little flaring single to center field in the first inning, but ended up striking out the side. Switch hitter batting left, Encarnacion on a 1-1, hits a softly hit ground ball to first base, backhanded by Manny, puts his hand up and says, I got it. Manny takes it to the bag, and Encarnacion is out to open the bottom of the second here on News Talk 940 AM, the home of all 138 Amarillo Sod Poodle games. First pitch to Trevor Austin, the righty, is in there, a called strike 1. Austin 0-for-4 with 2 Ks last night. The 0-1 pitch, check swing. Are they going to check it? Guess not. It's outside with a slider and it's 1-1. I thought Logan pointed to first and then they never actually did check. 1-1 on Austin, and the pitch is on the outer rail. Maybe a little bit of an extension of the outside corner there for Westlake, and it's 1-2 from Groves, who certainly doesn't need any help. 23 pitches, 17 strikes so far, so he has picked up right where he left off last week. He's going to want to pitch on every single education day. Little step towards first, and a 1-2 home is called strike 3. That's a beauty of a breaking ball right at the knees, and Groves is dialed once again. His 4th K, and there's 2 down. Well, this is just really demoralizing for a Corpus Christi team after the long top of the second that they had. If Groves can go 1-2-3 quickly here, gets the Soddy bats right back to work. First pitch flies high to Tyler Whitaker, who was the pinch runner for Jeremy Pena last night. Ended up 0-for-2 in the game. The 1-0 pitch, swing and a miss. It's that breaking ball. It's registering in the system as a slider, but I believe that's the more vertical curveball for Groves, who does throw 2 different types of breaking pitches. His 1-1. It's the slider down to the dirt, 2-1, as he readjusts his landing spot. Well, the mechanics of

0: our two starters, Groves and Bryce May, are very similar. They both basically work from the half wind, even with nobody on base. Groves will take that little mini step towards first and drive home on a 2-1 and dot a fastball. 94 to the outer edge, and it's 2-2 with two down. And the Saudis up 3-0 here in the bottom of the second. Amarillo looking for its third straight win. And the next one is a little skewer shot off the mound to shortstop on two hops. Terrain picks it up inside, arms to first in time. It's another 1-2-3 inning for Groves, who's retired 5 in a row. He's got a 3-0 Amarillo lead on News Talk 940 AM.
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0: The Saudis decidedly win the second inning. He scored 3 runs on a bunch of walks, a hit by pitch, and just one single plus an error. And lead 3-0 as we head to the top of the third. It's Manny Pena leading it off. He was the only Saudi not to come up to hit in that second. Amarillo sent 8 men to the plate. And now the reliever, Michael Cuevas, is trying to give Corpus Christi some length here. Right-hander from the first base side drives home and throws a first pitch inside to Manny for ball one. Cuevas in his Washington Nationals career made 41 career starts at the AA level. The Harrisburg Senators. The 1-0. It's way outside to Pena. And that field and this one are two of the more unique spots in AA. Right up here on the Gulf Coast in Corpus, with aircraft carriers and freighter ships going right through the canal behind us. The pitch to Manny is at the bottom of the strike zone for a fastball for a strike, 2-1. And FNB Field, the home of the Harrisburg Senators, the AA affiliate of the Nats, is quite literally on an island. It's basically the only thing on the island. The 2-1. And he fouls it back to the screen, and it's 2-2. So you're surrounded by water if you're playing in Harrisburg. Same deal here with the Harbor Bay Bridge. Billion and a half million dollar project. That's a lot of zeros. Just finished last August overwatching us. 2-2, the pitch to Manny. Flutters away with a changeup, and it's 3-2. Lots of long counts today for the Saudis. The 3-2 pitch is down low, ball four, and Manny Pena has double-digit walks. That's his 10th drawn this season. And Corpus Christi pitching, handing out walks like they're candy here on Education Day. That's the 5th, plus a hit by pitch, plus

an error. Because of it, Amarillo leads 3-0. Here's Angel Ortiz, who led off the whole party with a walk in the second. First pitch, swing and a miss. Sinker away from him for strike one. Short lead off of first for Pena. Ortiz with his bright white Nike spikes in the back of that lefty box. Sees Cuevas toss back to first. Well, I think Manny's going to try to be running much. Has not attempted a stolen base this season. The 0-1 until now. He runs for second. The pitch is low, and he is safe. Manny made it. Man, it looked like he was going to be out. It was a good throw for Will Bush. And Manny, by a fingertip, makes it to second for his first stolen base of the year. Let's take a look at this replay. Yep, he definitely is safe. Tag just wasn't in time for Holy. And Manny's now 1-for-1 stealing bases, so what do I know? The 1-1. Ortiz flies it left field side. It fades and slices out of play foul. They play the lefty Ortiz to pull. Cuevas sets from the gut. Looks back to second. Looks a second time and throws. And Ortiz hits a high drive left field side, pushing Whitaker back. He's twisting in front of the wall and does make the catch. One step in front of the fence. That's the way to go here in Corpus. It's a kinder porch on the left field side. But Ortiz flies out one step in front of the wall for the first out here in the top of the third, with Amarillo up 3-0. It's a good job by Whitaker there to adjust. Not a ton of wind here on a Wednesday. And now here's Hansel Luis. Switch hitter batting left. Takes the first pitch a little bit in tight for ball one. Luis struck out swinging against the starter Mayer in the second. Mayer charged with all three runs, but only one of them earned. The 1-0. Down in the dirt, it leaks away from Bush, and Manny's got a free third base. He casually jogs it there, and the fourth run is now 90 feet away for Luis. As the self-inflicted wounds for Corpus Christi continue here, Amarillo certainly so far has been the sharper team on this Wednesday Education Day game. Now the infield comes in with one out for Luis. It's a 303 hitter with runners in scoring position. He swings and misses at a fastball. Foul tipped it into the glove, and it's 2-1. So Pena steals second, moves to third on a wild pitch. 2-1 on Hansel. And here it is. Swing and a high fly ball right center field. This is in the park for Spence, who backs up well in front of the warning track and makes the catch. Manny tags and casually jogs it home. It's a sacrifice fly and an RBI for Hansel. The Saudis take advantage of the mistakes and lead 4-0. Good job for Luis, who drives in his 19th run of the season. Well executed. And there's two down. Here's Drew Jones. Walked and scored in the second. Right on right against Cuevas. Swinging a tapper foul towards the third base dugout, where

0: Second year manager Ricky Rivera steps out and collects it in his Whataburger orange uniform. Obviously, Whataburger is very much entrenched in this Corpus Christi community, given that it was founded here, and it's the naming rights of the ballpark. The 0-1. It's a good slider that touches the outside corner to Jones, and it's 0-2. Cuevas sets. Space is clear. Two down in the third. The 0-2 pitch to Drew. It's down to the dirt. Good leave. 1-2. Sotpoodles have taken a four-run lead now on the sac fly for Hansel. The 1-2. Again, low with a slider, and credit to the Amarillo hitters. They have been very patient and have allowed Corpus Christi to not throw many strikes in this game. But it takes two to tango. Hitters have to be patient and lay off those pitches, and so far, so good. The 2-2. Jones gets a fastball and chops it over Cuevas' head back of second. Encarnacion, the second baseman, throws to first, not in time. Jones burns it down the line and beats it out for an infield hit. His second reach and second infield hit in as many days. How softly that ball was hit, and the fact that it was the second baseman Encarnacion to field it against his momentum. Jones on the replay, definitely safe. A good call at first for Trey Ward. So the inning continues. It's the second hit for the Soddies, neither of which have left the infield. Gavin Conicello now with two down. First pitch as Jones runs for second is down to the dirt. Throw to second is wide and Drew's safe. He gets around the tag of the shortstop, Holy. Amarillo steals its second bag of the inning. Jones gets number five this year. It's 5-for-6 now. Almost got him on the foot, but Jones made it past the tag. Soddies clearly think they can get the jump on Cuevas, and they have in this inning. Jones in a scoring position now, straight off of second for a 1-0 that Conicello hits a pop-up. Shallow center field, charging in the center fielder Spence. Shortstop Holy backs up, and it's the shortstop that does make the catch in short left center to retire the side. But Amarillo adds one on a leadoff walk and a sac fly for Luis, and it's 4-0 Soddies, middle of the third on Newstalk 940 AM.
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0: Well, the lead just keeps on growing for Josh Groves. No pun intended. Josh Groves sees the lead growing. Hardy har har. 4-0 as we go to the bottom of the third. Josh has allowed one measly

0: A little single, dunking down in front of Jones in center, but he's got four strikeouts through two and has set down five Corpus Christi hooks in a row. And he'll face 8-9-1 here in the home third, led off by the righty Garrett Guillemette, who takes a fastball outside for ball one. That was just the 30th pitch for Groves. 29 of them strikes, or 21 of them strikes. That'd be pretty remarkable if he threw 29 strikes out of 30 pitches. His 31st is a slider outside, and it's 2-0 on Guillemette. In his series debut, hitting just .147 this year. 3-17 last week as the Hooks lost the series in Springfield. And on a 2-0, he sees a fastball, and he hits it in the air to central center field for Jones, who camps, he waits, he makes the catch. As routine as it gets out there, 6 in a row retired for Groves. And now the 9-hitter Jaron Williams climbs in and his second game back from the IL. Activated from the injured list yesterday after missing about a month. 1-3 in his first double-A game of the year. First pitch is in tight for ball one. Did play a few rehab games in the Florida Complex League down there in beautiful West Palm Beach. Actually, geographically, not terribly far. The 1-0 is another flare into center field for Jones, who will stop and make another routine play. Looked like it might sink down in front of him, but he only had to take about five steps in. And it's two quick outs, and that completes the first trip through the Corpus Christi lineup with Amarillo up 4-0. Max Holy is the only base runner for Corpus so far. As the Saudi bats have been patient, taking their walks on the other side, and Groves has filled up the zone as usual on this side. Here's the leadoff man, Will Bush, swinging and foul, tipping the first pitch into Logan's glove for strike one on a four-seam fastball. He struck out swinging his first time against Groves. Cade for the first trip through. The 0-1, swing and a miss. He's getting whiffs on all of his pitches. Two types of breaking balls, two types of fastballs, plus a changeup. The whole arsenal being dispatched today for Josh. Saw Daniel Egan carve up this lineup last night. He's done the same so far today. His 0-2 is pop foul straight back and out of play. It's foul ball brought to you by Country Auto Group. And it's 0-2 with two down on the Fort Worth native Will Bush. The pitch is inside with a fastball. He hops back out of the way. Bush, one of three true lefties in the lineup today, plus one switch hitter. Five right-handers against Groves. Little step towards first and a 1-2 pitch is cut on and missed. And he's just showing off now. There's the changeup for strike three. 5 Ks and 7 straight retired for Josh. And it's 4-0 Saudis after 3 on News Talk 940 AM.
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2: Amarillo right back to it with the bats here as we head to the top of the fourth on Education Day, and about the largest barge I've ever seen is creeping its way through the causeway behind the outfield

The 1-1. Swing and a miss. And just like Encarnacion in the last half inning, Walters let that front right hand slip off the handle of his bat. I mean, not like he did it intentionally, but something that happened. It's sweaty and humid down there on a mid-80s degree now afternoon. Beautiful blue sky above us on a 1-2, and Walters flips it foul. 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And our Reed Beverage scoreboard update here in the top of the seventh. 4-3, Amarillo leads Corpus Christi here. Also in the top of the seventh in Tulsa, Springfield up 7-4 over the Drillers. Divisional play the whole week in the Texas League as Walters guides the ball into left center, and it is down in the gap past the dive of Lucas Spence all the way to the wall. Walters lost his hat between first and second. He sprints for third, and he's there head first without a throw with the triple. Welcome back to the Saudis, Gene. He's got two out of the three hits. He's got three bases, and an important add-on run for Amarillo is now 90 feet away with the middle of the lineup coming up. Spence sold out to try to make that catch. Went full extension for it. Didn't get it. Whitaker had to chase it down all the way to the wall. So now, a chance for Christopher Terrine to make this a little bit more comfortable here. He walked his last time, but 0-2 in the game. Pitch is a fastball, called a strike. And Bush hopped up out of his crouch to look Walters back to third. Infield in behind Torres is 0-1. Swinging a line drive, turning foul. That was hit hard by Terrine. 98 off the bat. It's 0-2. Just got to find a way to hit a fly ball here. Amarillo already has one sacrifice fly today. Another one would be nice here. 0-2. Terrine calls time. Here's the set. Torres, with his glove right in front of his belt buckle, throws an 0-2, and Terrine chased strike three. That's up at his eyes with a fastball, and the two Ks in this inning have been major chase jobs for the Sod Poodles. Now with a man at third, there's two down. It's up to Manny Pena to try to get the runner in. Sonny's trying not to waste the triple from Walters. Right-hander Torres throws, and Manny takes a curve. A little bit inside for ball one. Torres was undrafted out of Miami in 2023, signed with the Astros right after the draft that year, and has stayed in the Houston org since. The 1-0, way outside, 2-0. Obviously, those are not big signing bonuses, and for lack of a better term, those players that sign that way are pretty expendable, so you really have to work from behind the eight ball to start if you're a non-drafted free agent. And Torres, to his credit, has hung around. His 2-0. And he swings and hits a high drive, right field side. Williams is at the wall. He turns. It splashes down into the pool for Manny Pena. Oh, a beautiful summer day in Corpus. Gets a splashdown for number 14 for Manny. He detonates and doubles up the lead. It's 6-3. 106 off the bat, 390 feet just to the left of the pool. One of the kids goes and collects the splashdown. And Manny Pena stays hot. His fifth home run of the month of May for the April Texas League Player of the Month. And that is a sweet left-handed swing. Here's Angel Ortiz taking a first

0: pitch. That is called strike one on the upper outer quadrant. Amarillo hits back here in the seventh. The 0-1 is outside. 1-1. Ortiz has walked, flown out to left, and struck out in three trips. And on a 1-0 pitch, he holds back on a high fastball, 2-1. The 2-0, swing and a miss. I was doing my pregame laps around Whataburger Field today and walked right past the pool, hoping that maybe Asadi could send a baseball there, and Manny Pena made my wish come true. Just a thing of beauty. 2-2 on Ortiz, and the pitch. It's down the dirt, 3-2. On a 3-2 pitch, Ortiz takes ball four. Asadi's continue to grind out these at-bats. That's the eighth walk today for Amarillo on offense. The lack of strike throwing continues. It's the pitching coach, Zach Wilkins, will go out there. Catcher Bush, pitching coach, pitcher Torres, conferencing. 6-3 Amarillo leads here, top seven. Manny Pena's 14th. Nobody else in the Texas League has more than 10. Separating himself from the field here in the first half. Now here's Luis. First pitch, swing and a high drive. Right field side, this one's in the park for Williams, who's in front of the warning track to come in and make the catch. And the side is retired. But Manny Pena's two-run home run makes it 6-3. Saudis at the seventh inning stretch, brought to you by Northwest Texas Healthcare System. Connect with them on social media. 6-3 on News Talk 940 AM.
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0: Call to the Bullpen is brought to you by Rosas Cafe and Tortilla Factory here as we go bottom seven. Sadi's got a titanic two-run home run from Manny Pena in the top of this inning. A splash down into the pool for Manny's 14th of the year. And now it's up to Logan Mercado to try to bounce back from his rough

toughest outing of the season so far last time to hold on to this three-run lead as Amarillo is on the board for the first time since the third. It'll be 8-9-1 against the former Duck Mercado, who faces Garrett Guillemette and throws a first pitch fastball for strike one. Logan, 24 years old from Pasco, Washington. It's on for the seventh time this year. His ERA is north of six now after it was sub two before his last outing, in which he allowed six earned runs on a couple homers. The pitch is grounded to shortstop off Guillemette's bat to Tureen, who fields next to his ankle, tosses to first in time. His defense in this series has been sparkling. Mercado has the first out here, and he's trying to bounce back, as we said, from the rough outing. It was on the 10 home run night for Wichita. The ball was just flying out of Hodgetown, and Mercado, unfortunately, was a victim of that. But a clean slate and a three-run lead to protect here in the bottom of the seventh inning. Here's the nine-hitter, Jaron Williams. First pitch is a cutter in there for strike one from Mercado. Williams has hit two balls in the air, one to center and one to left. The 0-1. Fastball line fair inside of first. Down the line it goes. This will be extra bases for Williams as Conicello gets to it, kicks the ball away. Williams doesn't stop around second. He's going to third, and he's there with a triple. Maybe a double and an error, but either way, it's three bases. If I were scoring, I would go double error. Either way, the nine-hitter Williams has his second hit in as many games since being activated off the IL yesterday. Just a little line shot inside of first. We'll see how it's scored. Still waiting on the scoring decision. Either way, here's the top man in Will Bush. And it is a double and an error. Swing and a miss at a changeup. Good pitch from Mercado for strike one. Conicello all season has struggled to pick up baseballs in right. Pitch to Bush. Swing and a miss. Another change. It's 0-2. And this is what Mercado has been able to do. His strikeout stuff is really good. 16 of them in 12 2/3 against just five walks. He's been able to use the strikeout to get himself out of situations when he's needed it. Up in the count 0-2, he could use one here. His pitch to Bush is fouled back to the screen. Here's Mercado from the center of the rubber. Spreads out. Pauses and throws home an 0-2. Missed outside with another change. It's 1-2 from the former Oregon Duck. He was all Pac-12 honorable mention in Oregon's last year in the Pac-12 before they transitioned to the Big Ten. Here's a set. The mustachioed Mercado throws a 1-2, and it flies high with a sinker at 94. Two and two. The set and the pitch is a little cue shot left side. It's through past the dive of Christopher Tureen and into left for an RBI single. So the error after the double comes back to bite the Saudis there. Corpus gets one back. It's now 6-4. Oh, was not hit very hard at just 81 off the bat.

Give Corpus credit. They were a dead team walking the first four innings of this game, but they have turned it around here and made this a ball game. Here's Max Holy, right-hander against Mercado. Takes a first-pitch slider for strike one. Now Manny Pena's home run looming that much larger. That's the difference now in a 6-6.

0: 4 game. Mercado from the gut throws home. Missed outside with a fastball. 1-1. Mercado trying to hold the line here. Takes a big breath and throws a 1-1. Gets a line drive foul. Off the netting, first base side. Sadie's on the road, Grays today with the blue lids compared to the red hats from last night. They're pretty much going to be in the road, Grays, for every single road game. One and two on Holy. Mercado got his foot caught on the mound and just stumbled and didn't throw the pitch, and that'll be called a balk. That's about the easiest balk call this umpire crew will have to make all season. And that's tough because that gets out of a potential double play ball here, as Mercado just dragged his heel as he was setting up to throw. That's unfortunate. Still 1-2 on Holy with one out. The pitch, swing and a high fly ball to relatively deep center field. Jones moves over to left center to make the catch, and Bush won't try it. Throw goes into the shortstop terrain. It's cut off, and there's two down here, bottom seven. Two out now for Lucas Spence. One for three in his return from the injured list. His first Corpus Christi game since April 18th. Left-handed swinging outfielder against the righty Mercado. First pitch. Stays a touch outside with a cutter for ball one. Cotto sets, black glove at the chest, and his pitch is in the air, turning foul. Just missed the light pole. Underneath Harbor Bay Bridge, the crown jewel of infrastructure here in Corpus Christi. $1.3 billion later. Bridge hangs 205 feet above the harbor for 1-1. Is hit hard on the ground to second base. One big hop into Gene Walter's glove, and he'll flip to first in time. Side retired. A double plus an error plus a single gets Corpus Christi back within two. 6-4, Sadie's after seven on News Talk 940 AM.
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0: 6-4, Amarillo leads, but it feels like Corpus Christi isn't quite done here on a Wednesday day game. Alejandro Torres gets his second inning of relief after allowing a two-run home run to Manny Pena in the seventh, which right now is the difference. 6-7-8. Jones steps out of the way of a curveball inside for ball one. This is News Talk 940 AM, the home of every single Amarillo Sod Poodle game, home and road. Coming to you from Whataburger Field in Corpus Christi. For a 1-0 pitch to Drew. Swing and a miss. Fastball in on the hands, and it's 1-1. Jones, Conocello, and Logan ready in two lefties against this right-hander Torres. From the wind, his 1-1 is a fastball to the upper outer box, and it's 1-2. Jones has been aboard all three times, a walk, a single, and he was hit by the pitch last time that knocked his helmet off. Here's the 1-2. Off the hands, a little cue shot foul straight back. Chased a couple of those fastballs in tight. One and two still. The pitch is popped up straight back of home plate. He's heading towards the booth here, and it'll land just over the fence, or just over the netting. And one of the kids beneath us just got a ball, and everybody's going nuts. Kids are jumping up and down, giving the hugs to the kid who, say this as kindly as possible, is in the Husky-sized stage of his life right now, and he's about as happy as a clam. Good for you, big dog. The 1-2 is up with the letters of Jones. It's 2-2. He read that thing well, got it off the first bounce. Still 2-2 on Drew. The seventh pitch comes home, and it's inside. 3-2. And how many times have we said this today? From 0-2 to 3-2, and a lot of times a walk. Saudis have fallen behind early, but gotten back in counts late. Here's the 3-2 pitch to Drew Jones, and it is called strike three. And he took the fastball at the knees. And Torres wins the battle. It's the seventh strikeout for Corpus pitching against eight walks. Not exactly the ratio you want. Now here's Gavin Conocello. 0-3 today. The pitch is a curveball that spins in there for strike one. The 0-1 is outside, 1-1. They shift the lefty Conocello to pull. Third baseman Austin basically splits the difference between second and third base. Shortstop Holy's up the middle. It's Conocello off the hands, loops a pop-up foul towards the seats. One and two. The pitch. Swinging a fly ball. Left field side. Decently deep as Whitaker angles towards the line and stops and has to reach back to his left to make the catch. It was an awkward path there for Whitaker, but he does make the play. And there's two down here in the top of the eighth with Amarillo leading Corpus 6-4.

0: it's Gavin Logan. Doesn't have a hit today, but was hit by the pitch and scored a run earlier, and he swings and wands a ball to right on a slide. Encarnacion can't make the play, and it's a two-out knock for Gav. Would have been a tough one for Encarnacion to make, but one that he'll probably tell you he should make. But it'll go down as a hit. Sliding attempt means hit. Gavin Logan is into the hit column for the first time this week in Corpus. Here's Junior Franco now with two down. Left-handed swinger against the righty Torres. First pitch is lifted foul. Third base side, it'll get over the concourse towards the parking lot. Amarillo all-time is under 500 against Corpus Christi. The pitch down in the dirt, blocked by Bush as he chases it up the first baseline. Saudi's all-time 30-43 here at Whataburger Field and 62-66 against the Hooks, 32-23 at Hodgetown. So the home teams have had the upper hand in this all-time series. Today, the 129th meeting. 1-1 on Franco, and the pitch. Swinging a ball belted to right field, pushing Williams back, but towards the gap, he does run it down and make the catch on a ball hit 103 by Franco. Saudi's held off the board in the eighth. They still lead 6-4 on Newstalk 940 AM.
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0: You know, when you see as many kids' games as I have this year and over the years in pro ball, there's just some staples that are always a hit. Baby Shark, 6-7, all the new stuff. But the song from Madagascar, I Like to Move It, Move It, is always, always hitting exactly the right notes. As we go to the bottom of the eighth, Saudi's trying to take a 2-0 lead in this series. Up 6-4 today. Call to the bullpen is brought to you by Rose's Cafe and Tortilla Factory, and it's Carlos Ray time. Strikeout specialist. 26 of the 33 outs he has recorded this year, K's. Joseph Sullivan takes ball one down low, left on left from Ray, the 23-year-old from Hialeah, Florida. He will celebrate his 24th birthday next week when we return home to play Northwest Arkansas, 1-0. Fastball in there, a sinker

0: for a strike. It's 1-1 from the former Nova Southeastern Shark, Ray. Had his longest appearance of the season on Saturday night. 1-1. Swinging a soft ground ball to second base for Walters, who vacuums up, wings to first in time, and it's one up and one down here, and not a strikeout. It's a ball in play against Carlos Ray. Has now 21 strikeouts in his last 9 1/3 innings. That's over 20 Ks per 9 innings. I mean, what this guy is doing is just unbelievable. Left-handers have one hit against him the whole season. Here's Yamal Encarnacion, a switch hitter that flips over to the right side, who checked a swing. They'll appeal the first, and he did not go. It's ball one on a sinker that cut away. Encarnacion has walked twice. He does show bunt, lay it down towards third. Ray comes off the mound, bare hands and wings to first in time. Carlos Ray, PFP. Come on now. That was impressive. I didn't think they had a chance. With Luis charging in, Ray on the bare hand just picked it up, spun around and threw an absolute strike, fading away to Manny Pena. Talk about fielding your position there. What an unbelievable play by the pitcher. And there's two down. I thought there was a 0.0% chance they were going to get Encarnacion. It's a pitch inside to Trevor Austin for ball one. I mean, I'd love to see the probabilities of an out on that ball in play. Very, very low. The 1-0 to Austin. He's inside with a fastball, 2-0. And that is just an unbelievable big league play there. I mean, there's a bunch of dudes, especially relievers in the big leagues, that could not have made the play Carlos Ray just made. 2-0. Fastball down the middle, 2-1. Ray sets, closes off to first and throws home and just missed outside with a slider. Tried to backdoor and could not. Austin's two-run double off the third base bag is the biggest swing so far for Corpus. And now he rolls a soft ground ball to shortstop to his left, Tureen. Vacuums and tosses to first. Pena keeps a foot on the bag and mark it down. It's three balls in play against Carlos Ray. Three up, three down in the eighth. Sadie's by two as we head to the ninth on News Talk 940 AM.
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0: We head to the ninth inning here at Whataburger Field in beautiful Corpus Christi, Texas. It's the fifth pitcher of the night coming on for the Corpus Christi Hooks in their Whataburger uniforms today as the Whataburger Honey Biscuit.

0: baskets. It's the man with two first names, Ramsey David, on to throw for Corpus. He's a former starter in this Astros organization that has turned into a reliever. And he faces the top of the lineup. First pitch swing by Gene Walters and a flipped foul ball over the netting towards the press box for strike one. It's Walters, Turin, and Pena. The Saudis up 6-4. Murillo trying to add on to a lead and win it second straight as Walters lays down a bunt towards third. It was bunted pretty hard as Austin picks it up and wings to first in time. It's just bunted too hard there for Walters as Austin wasn't drawn in. He just had plenty of time to charge and field. Walters is out to open the top of the ninth against David, who's on for the 12th time. Guess he's turned into the closer. He's pitched late in games. And I saw him at my old gig, the Fredericksburg Nationals, against Fayetteville, who is in the Carolina League, Astros single-A affiliate. Ball one inside to Christopher Turin. Ramsey David was a dynamite starter for the Woodpeckers. Last year had a 1.40 ERA and nine starts for Fayetteville. Ball lifted foul by Christopher Turin. It's 1-1. And that's how I remember him being, just totally dominant. Two of those nine starts were against the team I was working for, and he just absolutely carved up the Fred Nats. He's been a reliever. His ERA is north of 12. Turin sends a fly ball to shallow left center, charging on his Spence. Everybody's there, and it's the left fielder Whitaker that does end up making the catch in the Bermuda Triangle out there. And there's quickly two down against David here, top nine, with Pena coming up. It's Manny's two-run blast in the seventh that is the difference right now as the Saudis are up 6-4. First pitch is a fastball at 96, elevated for ball one. The 1-0, swing and a miss. O'Manny went for number 15 there. Currently leading Double-A baseball with 14 home runs. Leads the Texas League with 32 RBI. Continues to lead in extra base hits and total bases as well. The 1-1. Really nice fastball from David right on the outer edge, and it's 1-2. Pena's ready, the 1-2, flies high above the letters, and it's 2-2. I mean, this guy, Ramsey David, really just totally dominated both single-A and high-A. Had an 18 1/3 scoreless inning streak with Asheville before he was promoted to Corpus late last season. This season, not so good. 2-2, swing and a miss. Manny foul tipped it into the glove of Bush. That's the Ramsey David I know. 1-2-3 go the Saudis in the top of the ninth. It will be another Amarillo reliever to try to close this out. 6-4 Saudis as we head bottom nine on News Talk 940 AM.
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2: I'm trying to make some noise here for the bottom of the ninth inning at Whataburger Field. It's time for Hayden Dirk. Today he gets the call to try to save this game. It would be his second of the year and seventh of his double-A career. He'll face the bottom third of the Corpus Christi lineup. 7, 8, and 9. The lead is 2. This is the exact same scenario the Sod Poodles were in last night. Up 2-0 going to the bottom of the ninth, and Landon Sims loaded the bases but did manage to get out of it as the umpires are discussing something here. Manuel Perez, the third baseman, and Chad Westlake, the crew chief and home plate umpire, as we're going to call Javier Colina out here to have a conversation with him. Looking at the lineup cards, I mean, Dirk is wearing his normal number 27. That's what he's been the entire year. The conversation is done. Know what that was about. Perez briefly explains it to Corpus manager Ricky Rivera, who gives him a nod and thumbs up. So apparently whatever it wasn't a problem. First pitch to Tyler Whitaker is down on the dirt for ball one. It's Whitaker, Guillemette, and Williams. Three right-handers against Dirk, who loves to get into a rhythm. He throws ball two inside, but he'll be rapid fire almost once he's really feeling good. GRA is north of 6, but that's mainly because of a rough start, and his 2-0 pitch becomes ball 3. The 24-year-old from Abbeville, Louisiana. 3-0 is outside. This is not a good start. A 4-pitch walk to the bottom of the ninth. The 7-hitter, and Dirk's already, I mean, the body language just isn't great for Dirk. I don't know if it was that little delay that kind of threw him off, but those were not close misses there. Gabby Hernandez visits with that hood up, protecting his neck from the sunshine. Here's Guillemette. First pitch, fastball for strike one from Dirk. Bottom of the ninth, Amarillo up 6-4. The Seagulls are flying on by the microphone here. The 0-1 inside. 1-1 on Guillemette, whose leadoff double in the fifth was cashed in. One waved at and missed. Well, you can't do that. Dirk just spiked a curveball, and Guillemette, luckily for him, chased it, and it's 1-2. Dirk sets from the third base side. Glove in front of the belt buckle. Drives home on a 1-2. Missed in tight. 96. 2-2. The 2-2, runner goes for second. The pitch is in the dirt, and Logan can't squeeze it. Well, that run really doesn't mean anything at second, as Whitaker gets the steal of second. It's really this guy, Guillemette, at the plate that matters the most is the tying run. Now it's 3-2. And the payoff is inside, ball 4. And Dirk has walked the first 2

here in the bottom of the ninth to put the tying runs aboard. Sonny's just can't ever get through it easily, can they? Sims last night had a bunch of traffic. Dirk today has walked two. Amarillo had two walks in the first eight innings of the game. First two walked by Dirk here. As Jaron Williams, you got to think, is going to be bunting with the top of the lineup looming. Sadis expect that. Corners are creeping in, and the pitch is swung on. No bunt shown, and tap foul towards third. Ricky Rivera running through the signs at third base. Corners are still in as Manny creeps in from first. The 0-1 is a fastball for strike two. No bunt shown, so apparently was not the plan. I definitely would have bunted first and second, nobody out if it's me. Saudi successfully did it yesterday, and they won the game. 0-2, Dirk throws and gets a grounder foul. Right past Rivera, the manager and third base coach. As the breeze has picked up here. Oh and two, Dirk throws and struck him out with a curveball. Needed that and got it. And the lack of bunting hurts Corpus Christi there. Williams is down and there's one away with Amarillo up by two here in the bottom of the ninth. Dirk's 23rd strikeout. He, like his bullpen mates, piling them up. Here's Will Bush, the leadoff man. Left-handed swinger. Swings and misses at a curve. Strike one. Two strikeouts, a ground ball to first, and a single for Bush today. It's 2-for-8 in the series so far. The 0-1. Swinging a chopping ground ball to first. Manny lets it leak past him on the reach. This will get one in as Conicello picks it up and throws the ball in. And now the tying run is at third base. It's 6-5. As Manny tried to play the short hop there on the backhand and just couldn't knock it down. That's a ball you just have to knock down, even if you can't get an out. As Whitaker scores. Now Max Holy with the tying run at third and the winning run at first. Digs in with one out, bottom of the ninth at 6-5 Amarillo. Infield halfway, the pitch down in the dirt. Good stop by Logan on the backhanded spear. And it's 1-1, 1-0. 9 balls and 8 strikes so far for Dirk. The 1-1. Fastball too tall. Excuse me, that was the 2-0 pitch. The scoreboard is wrong. It says 2-1, but it's actually 2-0. Double play could end the game. The 2-0 is ball three down. And I guess now with second base open, a walk isn't the worst thing ever, so you can get the force at home. But Dirk has not shown any strength throwing promise so far today. And he walked him. The ball is off of Logan's glove and leaks away as Holy gets out of the way. And if I'm the Amarillo dugout right now, I am getting the bullpen activated in emergency mode. As Holy walks to load the bases, Sadi's clinging to a 6-5 lead, and now they'll bring the infield in with one out. Lucas Spence, in his return from the injured list today, has a chance here as Dirk just has not had his command at all. Left-handed swinger, first pitch, swing and a miss. Got fooled on a curveball, and obviously with Dirk's strikeout ability,

ability that makes basically any situation an equalizer for him. Spence is 1-for-4 with a single. The 0-1 is outside. 95 almost flying to the backstop. It's 1-1. With Guillemette the tying run at third. Bush the winning run is at second. And Holy's at first. The 1-1. Again, up and away. And that's the risky run. I'm not that Dirk walked Holy intentionally, but when you load the bases, now a walk ties the game. Just got to give the defense a chance here. 2-1 from Dirk. The pitch. Oh, man, it's not even close. It's a curveball way up, and it's 3-1. Well, this is where Dirk's pace of his pitching can hurt him. If he doesn't have his command, it can just snowball quickly, as it has here. Got to find a strike on 3-1 with a tying run at third. Here's the pitch. And he lost him. Ball 4. Dirk has walked in the tying run. Not great. Now another walk means ball game. Joseph Sullivan with the winning run at third base. 6-6 game. Infield in with one out. Pitch is lined down the right field line, foul. 104 off the bat. Sullivan was out in front of a 90-mile-per-hour slider. 12th best Houston prospect, Sullivan with a chance to win the game and even the series for Corpus. This was a game that Amarillo had in its grasp. Now it'll take extra innings if the Saudis are going to win. Pitch, called strike 2. Fastball, inner rail at 97. And it's 0-2. Dirk already has blown his third save of the year. See if he can somehow get us to extras. Sullivan calls time ahead of the 0-2. Steps out, steps back in, double taps the plate. Compacted left-handed hitter. He's ready. He takes an 0-2 pitch up with a curve. 1-2. One and two. Bases full. Winning run at third. The pitch. Swing and a tapper foul straight back. One and two. Dirk sets and throws and missed outside. 96 with a heater, and it's gone from 0-2 to 2-2. Remember, a walk wins the game as well. 6-6 game. Infielders hoping for a chance. The 2-2 pitch is swung at and missed. Strike 3. That's out number 2. Saudi's not out of the woods yet. Yamal Encarnacion has a chance here. As Dirk has now thrown 32 pitches in this inning, 18 balls and 14 strikes. He's walked 4, struck out 2. The first pitch to Encarnacion is outside for ball 1. The 1-0 is a strike. Good slider to the outer edge. Encarnacion today has walked twice, scored a run. 2 balls on the ground other than that. The 1-1 stays up and away. 2-1 with a curve. The infield can back up with 2 out, although Luis, the third baseman, still even with the line. Now he'll back up as Dirk throws the 2-1 and missed outside. It's 3-1, and remember,

0: number. A walk ends the game. Dirk's got to find a strike here or else it's wraps. Three balls and a strike. Can Dirk somehow dig himself out of this hole? He sets his 3-1. Oh, it lands in. He throws the curve and lands it. 3-2. That's gutsy. And now the rubber's meeting the road here. 3-2 with two down. Bases juiced. Bottom of the ninth. The payoff pitch is ball four. And that's your ball game. Dirk walks five in the bottom of the ninth. And Corpus Christi wins it 7-6. Well, that's a giveaway of a game there for the Saudis, who fall back to 500, 17-17. And the Courtyard by Marriott Amarillo Post Game Show comes up next on News Talk 940 AM.
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0: Well, that one is not one that the Saudis want to keep in the season highlight reel. 7-6 loss. They give up three runs in the bottom of the ninth on one hit. Hayden Dirk walks in the tying and winning runs with five walks in the bottom of the ninth. And Corpus Christi wins it by a score of 7-6 as we welcome you into the Courtyard by Marriott Amarillo Downtown postgame show here from Whataburger Field. Series now evened at one win apiece here. Let's take a look at how it happened. Well, Josh Groves got off to a really great start in this game. Groves didn't get out of the fifth inning, sadly, because of some tough luck against him. He goes 4 2/3, six hits, three earned runs. He walks one and strikes out five, but he ended up striking out the side in the first inning with a slider K of Joseph Sullivan. Let's listen to how that one sounded. 1-2. The pitch to Sullivan is swung at and missed. Strike three with a slider cutting in. Josh Groves K's the side and picks up right where he left off last week. We're scoreless after one on News Talk 940 AM. So that's the first Groves K. He had five of them in 4 2/3. He allowed six hits. He walked one. His season ERA is now 4.44. And then the Saudis got it going when Corpus Christi just could not find the strike zone. In the second, Junior Franco drew a lead or a bases loaded walk for the game's first run. 3-2. The pitch to Franco is outside. Ball four. Not even close. And Mayer has walked in a run. And that'll be the last pitch that he throws. So that chased the starter Bryce Mayer out of there. The top pitching prospect in this Houston organization allowed zero hits, three runs, two of them earned. He walked four and struck out two. Part of an eight-walk performance today for Corpus Christi. And Amarillo walked seven, five of which were belonging to Hayden Dirk in that nightmare ninth inning. And then the Saudis added on to their lead on a sacrifice fly, they added on to their lead on an infield hit for Gene Walters that went haywire for Corpus Christi. Is swung at and grounded right side. Encarnacion dives, can't pick it up, throws to first and throws wide. Walters safe, one run is in, the ball's away behind home plate, and there's another run. So that made it, at the time, 4-0. Amarillo, and then, 3-0, and then Hansel Luis drove in the fourth run with a sacrifice fly. And here it is. Swing and a high fly ball right center field. This is in the park for Spence, who back

0: and throws him out. What a play by Hansel to save another run as the third baseman shows the hands and the arm and the side is retired. But a big time play there. Speaking of big time plays, Drew Jones made one crashing through the outfield fence in left center field a couple innings later. And a first pitch swing and a fly ball deep to center field. Jones got twisted around. He's moving back. He's drifting. And he does run it down. The door to the outfield opens. Drew falls right through it. And hopefully he's okay. Yes, he reemerges with the baseball. Hallelujah for that. Drew's okay. Side is retired. Well, the minor league defensive player of the year last year showing you why, but then the wheels fell off for Dirk with the five walks in the bottom of the ninth, and our play of the game is brought to you by Street Auto Group. It comes up next as we step aside on the Courtyard by Marriott Amarillo Downtown postgame show here on News Talk 940 AM.
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0: 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Let me say, Manny Pena was our pick to click presented by Williams Windows. I'm 2-for-2 in this series on that. His 14th home run of the season probably should have delivered the Sod Poodles a victory. It just wasn't meant to be today. It is our play of the game brought to you by Street Auto Group. Let's listen in. It's 2-0. It's 2-0. And he swings and hits a high drive, right field side. Williams is at the wall. He turns. It splashes down into the pool for Manny Pena. Oh, a beautiful summer day in Corpus. Gets a splashdown for number 14 for Manny. He detonates and doubles up the lead. It's 6-3. Well, we thought that that was going to be the straw that broke Corpus Christi's back today, but it was not meant to be after the ninth inning meltdown for Dirk. 7-6 is the final. So the Soddies are going to try to get back into the win column tomorrow behind Ashton Izzy, who could use a nice bounce back start after he got roughed up last week by Wichita. It's 6:35 p.m. against James Hicks, who's a top 20 Astros pitching prospect. Well, the Soddies did well against the top prospect pitching-wise in the org, Bryce Mayer, today. Hopefully they can do equally as well, or maybe even a little better, tomorrow against James Hicks. It's a 6:35 p.m. first pitch. Back to our regularly scheduled programming. Oh, about, what time is it right now? 2:17. Oh, about 28 hours from now as we finish up here in Corpus. Izzy against Hicks. It's at 6:35 p.m. tomorrow, and that means we are on the air at 6:15 p.m. Today it all happened in 3 hours and 1 minute in front of a crowd of 4,059. I think about 4,000 of those were elementary school kids here that ultimately got to see their Corpus Christi Hooks win the game. David gets the victory. Dirk gets the loss. Holds for Mercado and Ray as Alfred Murillo got four outs. Logan Mercado gave up a run in an inning, and Carlos Ray went 1-2-3 in his eighth. Dirk gets the loss. He's 2-2, and it's his third blown save. So let's check on the other score today in the Texas League as Springfield won 9-5 over Tulsa. So the Cardinals have won the first two games of that series with the Drillers, as all of a sudden they're starting to turn things around over there in Springfield. The rest of the games, Frisco and Midland, Arkansas and Northwest Arkansas.

0: Wichita, San Antonio, all starting later tonight at 6:30 p.m. Central and 7:05 p.m. Central, respectively. So, Izzy against Hicks tomorrow, 6:35 first pitch. We're on the air at 6:15. We remind you that today's Sod Poodle Radio broadcast was brought to you by our amazing team of founding and legacy partners. Because of these tremendous community partners, the Sod Poodles are able to provide Amarillo with a major league experience on a minor league scale. For my man Anthony Hernandez back in the studio pushing the buttons, I'm Eric Bock saying so long from Whataburger Field. We'll talk to you in about 28 hours tomorrow for a 6:35 p.m. first pitch and be pregame show at 6:15. Enjoy the rest of this Wednesday. I know we will here on the Texas Gulf Coast. This has been a presentation of Amarillo Sod Poodle Baseball on News Talk 940 a.m.
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12: 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A child is called.

0: things he talked about, I noticed towards the end when he was taking questions, the Dream Team came up, and you've even heard President Trump talk about the Dream Team. And when he talks about the Dream Team, he talks about Marco Rubio and J.D. Vance. And I have to tell you, personally, it's just fun to watch just how much I've always liked Marco Rubio, but he has really grown and he's just really shown himself to be quite the statesman. But I have some information, and it's really hitting the social media platforms really strong right now, going back to 2015 on some of the things that Rubio said that were very prescient. So we're going to talk about that. We'll talk about the Dream Team, all of that coming up. 1-800-941-SHAWN, 1-800-941-SHAWN, 1-800-941-SHAWN. Call me. I'd love to hear from you today. This is the Sean Hannity Show. My name is Rose.
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0: This is All Hands Radio News. I'm Petty Officer Liz Vlahos. If you think construction is a challenging endeavor on land, imagine doing it underwater. Chief Petty Officer Lynn Rodriguez takes us into the world of a CB diver.
1: When I'm getting ready to dive, I'm nervous, I'm excited, my heart starts racing, and I just hope that I get the job done and the weather and the water's cooperating with us. I am Chief Petty Officer Lynn Rodriguez. I am a Navy construction electrician and CB diver. We do underwater construction, we do demolition, build boat ramps, mooring inspections, cable inspections. Depends on the job and the location, we do some salvage, debris removal, depending where it's at. Underwater when I'm working, I feel good. I feel like it's just a way for me to get to work. But at the same time, you have a lot of other things you got to worry about. I have to worry about how much air do I have left. I got to worry about my buddy, you know, because he's watching me and I'm watching him, making sure we're okay. And if we're lucky, we get to see. If not, everything is by feel. You always have a buddy with you. You're never doing anything by yourself. You're never alone. I followed my dad's advice to always prove myself and do what I can in the Navy and make him proud, make everyone proud. So I try to do that with everything I do. Being a woman, it's sometimes more challenging because we have to wear the same amount of gear that a man does, and we have to do the same amount of pull-ups that a man does for the physical training and the test. It's a challenge, but you can do it. You just gotta set your mind to it. Taught me how to be a leader, independent, confident.
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1: They've stormed beaches and freed countries. 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They've raised our flag

0: Counselor who delivered Friends star Matthew Perry the doses of ketamine that killed him is sentenced to 2 years in prison. 56-year-old Eric Fleming telling the judge he's haunted by the mistakes he made. He's the fourth of five people to be sentenced after pleading guilty over Perry's death in a jacuzzi at his L.A. home in 2023. Overdose deaths in the U.S. overall dropping again in a new federal report.
1: About 700,000 people in the U.S. died of drug overdoses in 2025. 14% fewer than the year before, and the third annual decrease in a row. The Centers for Disease Control and Prevention says last year's total is about the same as in 2019, before a record high spike during the COVID-19 pandemic. The report finds a decline in deaths across a number of drugs, including fentanyl, cocaine, and methamphetamine, and a decline in most states, although seven saw at least slight increases, including 10% or more in Arizona, Colorado, and New Mexico. Chris Foster, Fox News.
0: The last of the big four airlines to reach a new contract with flight attendants gives a win to workers.
2: After years of bitter negotiations, United Airlines flight attendants have landed and ratified a blockbuster new contract, delivering their first pay raise in 6 years and a major victory on boarding pay for work done before the flight takes off. The five-year deal covers 30,000 flight attendants and includes an average 31% pay hike this summer, plus hundreds of millions in retroactive pay. It also boosts retirement benefits, adds paid parental leave, pays for delays of more than 2.5 hours, and ends controversial 24-hour on-call reserve schedules.
0: Fox's Carmen Roberts. Recapping stocks, the Dow finishing down 67 points, but the S&P up 43 to a record close, 7,444. The Nasdaq also hitting new highs, up 314 points. I'm Lisa Brady. This is Fox News.
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0: So, and we're going back 11 years. So this isn't like, oh, all of a sudden Marco Rubio is a really smart man or the smartest man in the room. No, he has been for a really long time.
1: And he's very studied. I mean, he knows history. He understands this stuff. And you know, an everyday average American, even the listeners, some of the listeners that listen to your shows and Hannity's, they're not really, you know, all that in the know about this stuff. And certain people just happen to recognize it. And I see it for what it is.
0: I'll tell you what, I am hoping that his candidate, he's the candidate. I'm not ashamed to say I'm on his team. I'm on Team Rubio when it comes down to it.
1: I didn't know that he made those predictions in 15. I hadn't heard that clip until just today when you played it. He told the whole story verbatim.
0: He did. I mean, he got everything exactly right. Exactly right. All right. Well, Robert in Alabama, thank you so much for calling. I appreciate that. And Robert was referring to my podcast, which you can find. It's Rose Unplugged on all platforms. 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

Good evening, West Texas. You folks from Amarillo to Wichita Falls, down to Abilene, Lubbock, San Angelo, Midland, Odessa, and everyone listening around the world. Good evening. Steve Evans, Ken Corbin hanging out with you, 806-680-2790. If you'd like to send a message to the show, love to hear from you this evening. A little windy, a little hot, a little dusty, but all in all a beautiful day. We'll do a check of the weather here in just a little bit. So I found something kind of interesting. Ken found something interesting, and I found something interesting. And this got sent to me, so I'm not going to take credit for finding it. However, I did a little digging on it. There was a guy, you Lubbockites, that ran for mayor back in 2024. You remember Colton Bacon? No relation to Kevin Bacon. He was a mayoral candidate in 24. And if you remember, he says, I like helping other people. I'm going somewhere here. I like helping others. That's why I applied to be mayor, to help the community as a whole. He liked to help the community a whole lot. Yeah, he was young. He was 21. And so he says, and I'm reading a story out of Lubbock Lights, our friends at Write Lubbock Lights. At the same time, he's trying his hands at self-improvement. That's awesome. He says, I just want to have a better opportunity in life. I think this might be a good opportunity. I'm willing to take it. Run for mayor. Well, part of that self-improvement deals with an arrest. He got swept up in Operation Heartbreak for solicitation of prostitution. poor Colton. And so he says he lived in Lubbock for 8 years, grew up in Abilene. You're not exempt from this. He grew up in a small town near Abilene, went to Gymnet High School, came to Lubbock to study at Texas Tech. I'm probably sure he loves me beating on him. More specifically, political science. At the time, he hadn't graduated, but he liked politics. Yeah, it's all right. I like to think the faith that I have in God is what has got me to this particular point, he said. 28 years old now. Let's see. Well, he was 28 years old when this was written. So, yeah, he wasn't 21. He was 28 and 24. He's 30 now. Gain to maintain is what he said. What he meant is Lubbock is currently in good condition. Did he not look at anything, budgets or with debt or with potholes or anything? Lubbock's in good condition. Other candidates mentioned public safety and crime. He just didn't think that was a problem. As far as crime goes, I'd love to speak with people who have been dealing with the problem. He got arrested for part of the problem and try to see the statistics and other analytics. He said, I don't want to speak on anything I don't have too much information on, which he had no information on anything. And he was talking about marijuana, the marijuana initiative we had on the May 4th ballot of 24 in Lubbock. He said that's for the voters to decide. So you want to take a position. If it passes, it calls on police to reduce enforcement. It was, oh, blah, blah, blah. Anyway, I told you that story because, you know, at the time there was this, you know, there's a Facebook site out there called Lubbock Mugshots, Lubbock County Mugshots.

0: shots, and poor guy got his face on the mug shots for solicitation, but he was, you know, kind of turning over a new leaf. And then yesterday he got arrested for solicitation again. Poor Colton.
1: Well, so, I don't want to say it's poor Colton, but as much as it, I don't understand why. I don't understand why, you know, just go through all the stuff, being a candidate, want to be in the public eye, and then you do something like this.
0: You know, and part of the problem is, you know, he's a decent-looking kid. Why is he having to pay? I don't know. And I'm sure it's like it wasn't me. It was just tonight. I was helping that poor girl change a tire. Or, you know, it's, I wasn't really. But, you know, 9 times out of 10, it's a cop you're talking to. They know exactly what you did, you know. It was you. So, yeah. For, and everyone that appears on Lubbock County mugshots is innocent until proven guilty. You know, there's, I'm sure there's some disclaimer we should put out there. Poor Colton. But yeah, so, you know, he's in the news again. He's at least here. I don't think it's even going to make the news, but you know, we brought it up for him. You're welcome.
1: We won't be the only news outlet to bring this up, because when you have a little bit of notoriety, you know, so many outlets need to have, oh, that TMZ moment. And I guess this was ours.
0: I guess so. We had a TMZ moment. So, in that election, it was a little bit kind of high turnout. There were 30,000 votes cast, and Colton pulled 312, whole fat 1% of the vote. You know, not too shabby. He got beat out by a pretty wide field there, but you know, pulled a little bit of the vote. So we hope he gets his life straightened out. But this kind of goes to a know your candidates kind of thing. Do your due diligence. Your research.
1: I guess 99% didn't believe in what he had to say. The 1% probably was friends, family, coworkers.
0: He's got 312 friends, or
1: just somebody randomly choosing on the ballot, which that does happen more than people realize.
0: Or he's an employer for 312 individuals. I mean, maybe.
1: I think if he had a business with 312 employees, he was probably busy enough he didn't have to solicit.
0: Well, he wouldn't. Well, you know, I'm going to pay you a little bit here, but I'm going to need you to vote for me. Don't do that, Colton. That'll get you arrested too.
1: I mean, up here we don't have kind of the proverbial what they used to have in San Antonio on the west side there, the walking around money.
0: I don't even know what that is.
1: Well, the walking around money, where you go around with wads of cash and hand it out. Now, there's some people now, they used to do it in El Paso and in places too. And generally, Democrats that do it, I'm not saying Republicans are totally innocent, but there are candidates that would have the walking around money to go around. And, you know, like in Milwaukee, they'd give out cigarettes to go vote. Sometimes in places in Texas, allegedly. Allegedly.
0: Views and opinions expressed by Ken Corbin.
1: So that way,
0: gets you out of it. That's like bless your heart.
1: Well,
0: you know, allegedly.
1: Yeah. You know, so that way there doesn't jeopardize the license or get us sued in the process. But I have been told by someone who was involved in something like that before, kind of what they did. So, and I'll let them remain anonymous. And you know, we'll put it behind a shield of anonymity and you know, a protected source. So now, talk about how I had something interesting. So
0: you had something interesting.
1: Now, a lot of things that we find on the internet, if something you get that you know you look up on AI or something. Now the date was correct. AI had the year wrong.
0: The internet's never wrong.
1: So you know, we do try to vet some of the things that we find, some of the things that we get, and this was an instance where the date was correct, but the year's wrong, so we'll just let it drop. But we do have something else interesting that happened in Lubbock. It had to do with what used to be the Jim Kimmel Center. No, it's not the Jimmy Kimmel that we know. This is probably Jim Kimmel. He's probably a better guy that was named after here in Lubbock than the infamous talk show host. And so the in-town lofts opened up. And one thing that I saw in the story that made it interesting, and we have different things open up all the time, was that the AM Affordable Housing, which was a partner

0: this. Now, it was created by NBA Hall of Famer Alonzo Mourning. So I thought that was kind of interesting. And so it targets, you know, lower income, you know, below the certain medium. And say being able to come to the city and plant a positive seed and create some growth, revitalize an area, you know where it's going to go and a destination for people to come, Mourning said. Said it's pretty exciting to provide a safe haven for families. So, you know, Mourning, you know, he was a big NBA star, and he, you know, was, I think, one of those guys that's, you know, used his money well, you know, if he's going to be able to, you know, put money into housing projects and things like that.
1: Got a few texts coming in, and I can't read most of them. 806-680-2790. Some of these things, texters, we can't say. Nothing like a good old solicitation story to bring out the best in our listeners. Let's see. Now, Hollywood says, next, you won't be able to buy a woman dinner without going to jail. Oh, come on. Robert, I can't say that. Eric.
0: Well, just don't make it a quid pro quo, and you're probably okay.
1: Probably. Let's see. Eric says, I'm sure little old Colton was first on the ballot. Some will vote for whoever was first. They don't know the other candidates. I don't remember. When I looked it up, I didn't see the ballot order. I could dig a little deeper. I just don't care that much.
0: But I was about to say, that's a lot of work for just a little.
1: That's a level of investigation there, Eric. I'm not going to go down just for this little laugh, for this little story. We wish Colton well. I mean, maybe there's someone out there that wants to start a GoFundMe for his bail money. You know, that maybe. I don't know. We'll see.
0: No, I'll tell you what. Don't do that. Go to the KFYO.com or the station you're listening to in your area and donate to the Chad Hasty Memorial Scholarship Fund. And we did get something from Tech today where we updated the story with a QR code and a direct link. So the instructions were a little

0: I think he was 28 when he ran, and he's 30 now. You know, you think you would mature a little bit. It's time to get serious,
1: Colton. Well, you say, what's some of the things on the internet where it says your, you know, brain's not fully developed until you're 25 or 26, and, you know, obviously some of us might have taken a little longer for the brain to develop. Obviously, Colton might be the case.
0: Some people, not saying Colton did, but some people get dropped as a kid on their head. Poor Colton, 806-680-2790. Quick break, and we'll be right back.

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Some people won't give you the real talk on drugs, but it's time we know the facts. Fentanyl is killing people. It's a powerful opioid, often made illegally and commonly mixed with illicit drugs. It can even be pressed into counterfeit pills that resemble prescription medications. Just 2 milligrams, about the size of a few grains of sand, could potentially be lethal.

0: red light camera.
1: Ooh, that's been, not a good thing to come out and say I'm going to do whatever the committee says. Woo, that's passing the buck.
0: Know, and so the vendor.
1: See, y'all met one time.
0: We met three times. Three times.
1: And the only action you took was to get rid of the cameras and dissolve the committee.
0: The only vote we took was to get rid of. Well, actually, there was two votes. One of them was not to. There was a Citizens Traffic Advisory Commission, which wanted to meet with us, which the very first meeting I proposed that we not meet with them because it was not mandatory by law. So I proposed that we did not have any more joint meetings. That didn't go over very well with the Citizens, Advisory. The Advisory Committee with the Lubbock Traffic Commission didn't like that. The traffic people that were on my committee liked that. I wasn't the chairman, but I helped get the chairman elected. That was the gentleman who was that. And so the vendor that was in the room, once it got voted, he stood up, knocked chairs over, going out in the hall with his phone. He was all upset. Well, it cost him a lot of money. But
1: had we already installed the
0: computer? Those had already been installed.
1: They were already here.
0: Those had already been installed. We had 2 days of dog and pony shows from the city about how great these cameras were.
1: All the revenue we're going to bring.
0: All this and how much safety and all that. Well, it's, yes, running red lights are a problem, not just Lubbock, Amarillo, but all over red light. It's a problem. And the thing is, the red light cameras did not solve the problems. It was just a revenue source. And a lot of times it increased, rear-end collisions. Now, a lot of times rear-end collision at traffic lights are not as dangerous as, say, running a red light and getting T-boned, but they happen much more often. And so with that, I voted to get rid of them, and that was the contention. And it didn't sit real well with some of the people at the city that were involved on that, but it was the will of the people, because the number of calls and emails that I received about that, and the rest of the committee did too, and that's probably why it voted like it did back then. So there you go.
1: That's it.
0: Oh, and a good thing I got one thing out of it besides the satisfaction of knowing we got rid of the committee.
1: Did you get a free T-shirt?
0: No. When they took down the signage for the red light cameras, I was appointed by then Councilman John Leonard, and he brought me one of those signs, and it's sitting in my office.
1: I've seen it in your office. I said, wait a minute.
0: And so that's how I got that. This. He said, I wanted you to have this. It's you're the one to help make this happen. So.
1: Something similar is happening across the state right now. I don't have the story in front of me, but I read it today. There are areas of the state of Texas starting to vote to get rid of the flock cameras, the license plate reading type cameras that are now, was supposed to just read license plates, but now there's different generations of them that read paint color and vehicle type, and they decode a whole lot of information. But people are starting, and I talked about this a week ago, and there's a place you can look up all of them. We've got over 100 of them around the city of Lubbock. They're all across the listening area, but there are places starting to vote to get rid of the flock cameras.
0: Will that apply to toll roads?
1: Completely separate thing. Maybe get the flock cameras off the toll roads.
0: They have those. They have the same cameras.
1: Oh yeah, but it's controlled by county. It's controlled by the local entity. So we would have to go. Someone would have to go to the ledge and get them completely banned in the state to get rid of them. And I seriously doubt you're going to get that done.
0: So I've got a bone to pick about toll roads since we brought it up. I don't understand why. Once the toll road is paid for by all the tolls, especially Dallas, I know there's many people travel on the toll roads in Dallas, that the tolls don't go away once it's paid for.
1: I don't know, and I want to talk about this right after news and weather. 806-680-2790. Ruckus says, fortunately, I've never tried to pay a cop. You didn't say you hadn't tried to pay someone else, though, Ruckus. News and weather, and we'll be right back. Stick around.

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0: I'm Arielle Winter. If you're anything like me, your pets are not only your best friends, they're part of your family. American Humane, which has been rescuing animals like Cleo here for more than 100 years, has life-saving tips that can make a big difference before, during, and after disasters such as hurricanes, tornadoes.
1: Fine. Fine. Ken likes toll roads.
2: No, I want them to go away once they've served their purpose.
1: I'm kidding. Hold on. I think that I agree with you, and they oftentimes can pay those things off faster than what they take the bond out to build it. Now, they are able to build nice roads, so I think that once the toll road is paid for, they've paid back the loan, the note, the bond, however they funded to pay it, and allow them to have a percentage of the construction costs recouped for future maintenance, then the toll booths need to go away. But you got toll roads out there you're still paying for. You know they're paid off, and the road's got problems. It's all tore up. And there's no way to get fuel on them without paying the little center island, like Oklahoma, the little center island. You can get a Burger King because there's a Burger King in every single one of them. You can get a Burger King and pay 50 to 80 cents a gallon more for gas because you have to stop because you can't get off the toll road. It costs more to get off and get back on. And there's like some of them have some little voucher system where you can get a little voucher if you get off early. I've never understood how that works. And Oklahoma is just a poor, they're making it even worse. But here's the other problem.
2: Because they've had that Oklahoma Turnpike as long as I've been alive.
1: Oh, forever.
2: Like.
1: Yeah, and then the last time I went through and just pulled over and paid cash because I didn't have the pass. You know, they charge you more if you don't have the pass. The lady said it's going to get really expensive soon, and they're trying to force everybody to get the pass, which brings me to my other problem with toll roads. Why do we have to have so many different toll authorities? Well, it doesn't make any sense to me. You got the group in Houston, the group in Dallas, the group in Austin, and you have to pay a different toll authority. Why can't we have the Texas Toll Authority with one pass that gets you on any toll road, one bill, with a nice app to be able to track it and pay for it? Some of them, like the ones in Austin, they're hard to pay. You got to do this little pay thing. Their website logs down. You can't hardly pay with your phone. And then, oh, yeah, you struck a nerve. Then they don't send you the letters like they say they do.
2: No, they do not.
1: Half the time, the only reason I know I got a toll, because I forget I drove on a toll road, and sometimes I think I've gotten bills when I wasn't there. I think their system is flawed. But it'll rock along, and then I'll get a bill that has like 3 months of late charges. So that's $10 every time they add a late charge. And I got another $30 on top of the toll. Now, my wife is magic at calling the toll collectors and negotiating the extra fees. Never the base toll down, but she can usually argue because they know they don't send them out. So if we have one toll authority, and they know where you're at. It's not like they can't distribute the funds, you know. This one toll authority, whether it's the state or whoever, state government entity, that collects it. That doesn't even sound funny, does it? That collects all the tolls, distributes them where they go. I mean, I don't know. I hate toll roads. I like using them. And then I get upset when I have to pay to be on a high occupancy lane.
2: The HOV lanes are the highest price tolls you can pay per mile.
1: And that's supposed to reduce traffic and encourage carpooling and reduce pollution and fuel consumption. And you have to pay more to hop in the HOV lane.
2: I'm with a little gasoline on this here. Now,
1: anyway,
2: Text Tag is now transitioning to where it is now going to be run by the Harris County Toll Road Authority. It's not going to be.
1: Oh, awesome. That's going to make it so much better.
2: So there you go, a little fuel to the fire there. And so they said you're not going to have any interruption in your service, because last time I was in Dallas, we sent out to get the toll tag. Now, it didn't come in before we left. We were hoping it would, but we ended up having to pay a little bit on the higher fees.
1: You have to pay more if you do it by mail.
2: The higher fees by mail. But now we've got on my wife's car, hers is a little more comfortable to ride in. She didn't like going any distances in my truck. I find it actually easier at times, but oh well, acquiesce to the wife there. But you have to have that that text tag.
1: Very, very, very good friend of the show, fill-in host, part-time broadcaster, English Saddle

0: Biden horseman extraordinaire, state representative Carl Tepper. We need help with the toll roads. Can we fix the toll? Because I think he's talked about this before. I could be mistaken, but I think he's. I don't think he likes the toll roads either.
1: Nobody likes those.
0: I think he's got a problem because you know, he lived in Austin for a while and had to deal with the is it the toll road on the MOPAC? Where you're coming in or leading up to
1: 183.
0: That's the one that
1: is the worst one. And it is not very well marked because you can very easily miss where you get off to avoid being on the toll roads. But they're backed up and they've got traffic lights on them. And so they do everything they can to encourage you to try and get on the toll road and pay those fees.
0: Yeah, Eric says they want a big pool of money on their balance sheet. We all agree with you, Eric. It's banking level amounts. It could be. Banks probably are behind them somewhere making money, well, interest off of
1: it. Somebody's making money off of it.
0: Somebody's making a bunch of money just to fund the new improvement. And they collect these tolls, and you still can't drive anywhere in Austin without stop and go traffic. Austin's traffic is horrible.
1: Well, same thing in Dallas.
0: Dallas is at least, I don't know, if you can navigate around Dallas, and even like Apple Maps and some of your map apps will detour you and you can navigate around, but it seems like they get to Austin and they just all screw up. You know, they just get there and it's like, I don't even know where to send you. You can't even ride surface streets. Don't get anywhere near the Capitol at 5 o'clock. If you're going towards the Capitol, it's not horrible, but if you're trying to get away, forget it.
1: Well, it's kind of that way on LBJ, unless you're going to do the HOV toll. It's that way. The 121 as you go, if you're going, you know, to the northwest, northeast, in
0: you
1: Dallas
0: have to
1: area.
0: Have the blow up dummy sitting in the passenger side. If you, but you know what I'm going to get? You remember the from Airplane Auto, the autopilot, the blow up that you can buy those in the pilot shop. I'm going to get an Auto, the autopilot, and I'm going to inflate him and put him in the passenger seat and ride in the HOV lane. See if I can get away with that.
1: I wonder if you have a Tesla, one of those auto drive vehicles from Tesla, does that count for the HOV lanes? Because something else is driving you.
0: I mean, that's carpooling, right? The AI is driving with you.
1: Yes. There's a question for you.
0: Quick break, and that'll segue me into my AI story, 806-680-2790. Back in a moment.
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0: psychiatrists with fake medical IDs. I guess it generated a number. The lawsuit marks the first gubernatorial enforcement action against AI companion platforms, with 30% of teenagers using these services. The governor launched an AI enforcement task force and reporting tool, positioning Pennsylvania as the national AI regulation leader. They got to be known for something, I guess. The state is simultaneously imposing stricter energy guardrails on AI data centers to prevent electricity cost increases for residents. Pennsylvania Department of State filed the suit against the company in February after state investigators uncovered chatbots dispensing mental health advice while falsely claiming Pennsylvania medical license. One bot, identified as Emily, presented itself as a licensed psychiatrist, complete with a fabricated state credential number. The platform allows users to create and interact with customizable AI characters, but investigators found the service enabled impersonation of regulated professionals. Governor Shapiro emphasized the threat to minors, stating his administration took action to stop that kind of danger coming after our children. The suit seeks a preliminary injunction to halt these deceptive practices immediately. And now we're seeing, and it goes on, but we're seeing, I've had attorneys tell me they're cracking down on attorneys using AI for briefs and to draft things. I use it all the time to write stuff for me, but I'm not writing legal documents, and I'm not writing, you know, I'm analyzing data and I've got it crunching reports.
1: I believe that on this AI, that it's going to take something like that. Now, given Shapiro, you know, he's a Democrat and he is a potential candidate for president next time around. I'm wondering if how much of this is political and how much of it he really cares about, because the Democrats were starting to use AI on censorship levels. Look at how censored Twitter was before Elon Musk bought it.
0: I have long been saying, Ken, one of these days, someone is going to face, they're going to be on trial for murder, for, I don't know, some sort of case that involves video evidence that's completely fabricated, and they won't be able to prove it because it will be that good. And I think we're close.
1: We're getting there, yes.
0: I mean, you can have, I had a conversation with AI today. I was getting some insurance, and the company is literally company name .ai. They're not paying us, so I'm not advertising for them. Company .ai. They've got the AI extension. And I finally did talk to a person, but an AI bot. I was talking to it, and it was handling it. And for a minute, I didn't realize I was talking to the AI bot till it messed up a few words when it was repeating. And you can usually tell if I have to use my full name, Stephen, it'll Stefan, because it's S-T-E-P-H-E-N. It'll mess it up. And I'm like, ah, oh, wait a minute. Gotcha. Did the old Dave Chappelle. Gotcha. You know?
1: As you look and you get results back from AI, or you see something that's written and you wonder if it's AI, there's certain types of dashes that they will use in there. And if you're using AI and you don't go in there and you catch all the dashes and rewrite some of it, then it's very easy to tell that it's AI that either wrote it or edited it.
0: Well, you can run it through filters. The Veterans of Foreign Wars has a massive scholarship program. It's an essay writing contest called The Voice of Democracy, and then the Patriot's Pen for the younger kids. And if you make it through your local, district, state, all the way up to the national level, it's a lot of money in scholarships. I could give you a whole story about a local young lady that ran through our local post and won several times, and the benefit that it had. But I said all that to say this. We're having to filter all those essays, and so they're driving it to an online system where you upload everything, and it runs through an AI filter, and they are catching a lot of stuff that is, and it'll give you a percentage of what it believes was generated with AI. And I run stuff through all the time. I found a place that's an AI checker, and I'll run stuff through just because I'm curious. And, oh yeah, this was written with AI. It uses phrases. It's got some, the way that it converts stuff and composes things, you can tell. But the problem is AI learns from itself. So as you're running this stuff through the AI filters, it learns what you're looking for. And one AI bot tells

0: the other AI, hey, I figured you out. Gotcha. And then it starts to learn and it improves. And one of these days, we're not going to be able to tell. And somebody's going to be on trial for murder because somebody generated an AI video that says they killed somebody. And it's, I mean, how long is it going to be before video evidence is no longer admissible?
1: I think we're going to get close. And you talk to different attorneys, different prosecutors, people that give eyewitness testimony. Eyewitness testimony is not perfect either. And the question is, where do you go? How do you, if AI is generating videos that are false, people cannot give totally accurate testimony by what they see, because what you see, what you remember, you know, time degrades that memory. And it's going to be hard at times on some of these prosecutions because of it.
0: Could be 806-680-2790. As we go to break, Eric says, Steve, if someone were to solicit AI Emily, would that be a crime, asking for a friend? Eric, we don't know that you're not just some AI bot trolling the text line. It could be, other than he calls Nick once in a while. Nick, do you feel like you're talking to an AI robot sometimes? No, really not. One can't insult you that much if it's AI. News and weather, that'll wrap up the first hour of the show. News and weather is next here on the Texas Town Square Media Network. Ken and Steve hanging out with you this evening, back with hour two of the program in just a moment.

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0: All right, welcome back to hour two of the program here on the Texas Town Square Media Network. Steve Evans hanging out with you. Ken Corbin in-house. Just having a ball. 806-680-2790. Remember to text the show if you'd like to send us a message. 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Call in to the studio during the show. Book it with Nick.
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0: News@kfyo.com. All of those ways will get to us, and we're happy to book you on the air. This is one of the reasons Ken and I are here every night with you. We want to keep the interviews, and a week ago, this was Chad's Super Bowl, man. It's election season, a lot going on. We want to make sure that our local candidates for office and in any level of office, local, state, our national offices, our congressional offices, have an opportunity to be on the show. And early voting's coming up, man. We got an election about to happen, a runoff election, so that's heating up. So yeah, get Steve at Sevens Radio, news@kfyo.com. you can, if you got Ken's number, give him a call. My Nick, any way you want to get to us, we're happy to book you. But Tom Sell on at 5:30 tomorrow. 806-680-2790. There's a movie called Mercy. This is Kendra. I believe the judge is completely AI. There's no jury. And you get 3 hours to prove your innocence, or bam, you're executed. I haven't seen it yet. It's new. Chris Pratt is the one on trial in the movie, I believe. He's trying to prove his innocence. I haven't seen it yet. But
1: Brandon, that sounds interesting.
0: You remember Minority Report with Tom Cruise?
1: Tom Cruise, similar. I was about to mention that.
0: It's similar, but it wasn't AI yet, but it had the precogs, the three brainiacs in the pond that they kept sedated.
1: Well, that and the big premise of that movie.
0: It was what you were going to do.
1: What was what you were thinking and what you might do.
0: Right. Precognitive, pre-crime. It was off. That's right. It was the Department of Pre-Crime. You might do.
1: We're not there yet, but I see that we get there.
0: If anybody knew the things that I've thought about doing, I'm in so much trouble. I've already be executed. I mean, I'd still be gone. That's probably everybody. If anybody hasn't plotted at least one murder in their mind at some point in their life.
1: Well, there are people.
0: Nick hasn't ever wanted to kill anybody. He's a very good guy.
1: Well, I don't know about that.
0: I'm talking from your youth all the way up. You've never wanted just like, I could kill that person right now, and if I could get away with it, I would. You never thought that, Nick? That's good. I haven't either. But

0: But, I don't know. If somebody severely insults Nick and his sweaters, he might actually go there.
1: Well,
0: we're getting.
1: He wanted to cause bodily harm to Matt Crowe at one time. I mean, it was the cage match that never happened. It was never going to happen. And you know, Nick's got a band too. He's got Nick and the Blue Cardigans, the band that never was. It's got a lot of cowbell. You know, it's a great band. It's an 80s cover band that is had a whole lot of concerts out there, local concerts. They fill arenas, but yet it never happened. You know, it's just the band that never was. We're working on t-shirts. There's a logo, an AI-generated logo at that, the Nick and the Blue Cardigans.
0: One thing that's interesting that people might not be aware of, there is some controversy going on with AI-generated music. Now, you can find these artists on Spotify. You can find them on Amazon. But almost all of the major radio stations and radio groups out there have banned the AI music. Now, some of them have AI presenters that will talk, that basically replacing the DJs. But as far as the actual music, it is actually, you know, human created. It is not AI.
1: If you tell AI to create something and it does it, is it human created? You give it the input. You tell it what you want. You give it all the points. Then you refine it. Then you have it massage it a little more. And then you keep going till you get the product that you want. Is that not being creative?
0: Well, that's the same argument that was going back in a lot of the DJ era when we were seeing, you know, DJs move up front as artists and doing the scratching and the mixing. You know, were they an artist like a band, or were they just basically mashing up someone else's music and creativity? That was an argument in the day about what constituted an
1: artist.
0: Well,
1: and you remember all of the sampling arguments that went on.
0: Sure.
1: When, you know, it was Queen got sampled. Everybody in their world has been sent.
0: You know who the most
1: sampled
0: artist was?
1: I was trying to recall. My brain just started smoking.
0: A few years ago, was James Brown. I don't think there's probably any rap artist of any renown that didn't use James Brown on something.
1: Eric says, "You take Nick's 9-year-old snacks away, and you'll discover a completely different Nick." And when he doesn't have a sweater on, he's almost like hangry, but it's like coldgry. I don't know, something like that. It's a temperature thing more than a stomach thing.
0: I will tell Nick, okay? So Tom comes in my office today. Tom's
1: Got stories, man.
0: Morning show host on KFYO here in Lubbock. So he comes in my office. He says, "I can't believe that, you know, Nick puts these out." No, Nick gets snacks at his house, and those things that he and his wife don't like, he brings up and just kind of makes it available. And we're talking like, you know.
1: How does he acquire said snacks to begin with?
0: No, nacho Doritos.
2: It's,
0: you know, crunchy. Can you breathe, you know, crunchy Cheetos? He doesn't like crunchy Cheetos. You know, so Tom and I had kind of a laugh at Nick's expense today that Nick didn't even know about, but
2: yeah,
0: he does now.
2: Yeah, I do now. Hey, I appreciate it. No, what I do is, because I get like the variety. You know, I get like the variety packs of chips or snacks or whatever it is. And half the time, I mean, I have to make the decision, and I'm like, okay, I like 90% of this. You know, so I'm like, okay, the Twizzlers or the Cheetos or the whatever that I don't like, I'm like, I'll bring it to work.
0: I mean, what do you keep, like the Funyuns or something, and give up the
2: maybe
0: Cheetos, the crunchy Cheetos?
2: Yeah, I mean, no,
0: really,
2: Cheetos.
0: Is that a trade-off?
1: You know, there's a Gen X trigger out there right along these lines. If you remember Flavor Ice, and the good ones was the purple and the green and the red. And then they would put like 90% orange, and orange was horrible, and you couldn't get another box of Flavor Ice until you ate all the orange. It was awful.
0: You know, so I mean, I would be, you know, Nick bring. I thought for a while, I thought he was bringing those up. Oh, that's really cool, Nick. And he goes, "Well, those are ones my wife and I don't like."
1: I've seen Nick with old school pudding cups. I mean, he's a little hat tip to Bill Cosby.
2: Yeah, there you go.
1: I've seen him with string cheese.
2: That's true.
0: And I'd be more than happy to compensate, Nick. I mean, you know, I'd be more than happy to give you a premium hand rolled cigar, yeah. Nick. Ooh.

0: Well, there you go.
1: I thought you would sit down and smoke with Steve and I.
0: What if? We know that'll never happen. What if I just put out cheap? Cigars?
1: You don't like it, or are you told you don't like it?
0: I think that's on me. I don't think that's my area of interest. Cigars. That's just not. It's not for me. I don't know.
1: He's never tried it. I can tell.
0: That's true. I never tried it because I never wanted to.
2: Yeah. What were you going to say?
1: You can tell who's tried it and who hasn't by the way they talk.
0: By when they say they don't want it. Yeah. What was I saying?
1: By the way no, they I was don't just like it.
0: Saying the snacks. Yeah. I bring my refuse. The things that I is never going to get eaten. So
1: well,
0: you guys
1: the office appreciates it. I just want to tell you now.
0: Good. Well, I'm taking tips. Thank you. So yeah.
2: But one thing about Nick is he's never hungry. He travels with snacks.
0: I just had some granola and dried bananas. Exactly.
2: Yeah. So he tries to hide where we can't see him.
0: Exactly. But, or I don't.
2: Because he didn't bring enough for everybody.
1: It's one of those things, Nick. I kind of get the impression Nick's a sloppy eater because when he eats his lunch, he gets up and closes his door.
0: I do. Well, it's also because it's nice to eat in private.
2: It's because he brought out the snacks he doesn't want. He didn't want you coming in there getting the good snacks.
0: No, of course not.
2: It's like you brought us orange and I'm in here with purple.
0: The Reese's Pieces, you guys get the hot tamales, Nobody wants those. Stuff like that, yeah.
1: See, and here's the thing about Nick. Nick, he's got the cardigan sweater. He's youngest, graduated tech just a few years ago. And, he's got a little bit of height to him. But he doesn't have the girth or the build that Steve and I have. Nick's pretty skinny guy.
0: We all need to know our place. So
2: I don't appreciate you calling me out like that.
1: Hey, I'm included too. I mean, I'm a big boy just like you are, Steve.
2: I am 70-pound lighter, Steve, right now. It's 40 more.
1: I'm only 50 from where I was. But
2: 40 more, and I'm making fun of you for sure. Oh my goodness. I don't know. I tell you what, my favorite snack, my weakness snack is chili cheese Fritos. You just can't beat them. I mean, and I have to stay way away. That's a weakness. And now I mean I'm the guy that reads the food labels. I look at all the stuff. I stay away from I'm completely detoxed for sugar. I won't eat sugar. I'm off of it. It's poison. I'm convinced it's poison. No sugar in my diet at all. So I have to read a lot of labels because so much stuff disguises itself as sugar.
1: There's 100 different names for it.
2: Oh yeah.
1: And half of them are some variation on high fructose corn syrup.
2: Oh yeah. And so, but I have to walk by the chili cheese Fritos. I just don't go down the chip aisle anymore because I look at them and I just start jonesing and having withdrawals. And because I mean, not only do you take chili cheese Fritos, but then you scoop up some bean dip with them, and I mean, you hit the lottery.
1: Yeah,
2: bean dip
1: now.
2: Oh, yeah.

0: grapefruit. I miss grapefruit. I love grapefruit.
1: And grapefruit is one of the worst things you can eat as a diabetic.
0: It is for several reasons. It's got more sugar than an orange does. And
1: it attacks your kidneys.
0: There's something about that's in grapefruit that negates any positive effects you might get from various kinds of medicine, including some of the diabetic medicine.
1: 337 says, MB, Nick doesn't particularly think intentionally inhaling smoke into his lungs is smart. It's not smart. I mean, Nick would be correct. It's not smart at all. And now we're going to a break while we relight our cigars here. 806-680-2790. If you want to be part of the show, shoot us a message. Love to hear from you. Back in a moment.

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0: There's lawn chairs lined on the sidewalk of Hidalgo Street outside the Galleria yesterday, 4 days before the much-anticipated collaboration with watchmaker, I'm going to mess this name up, Audemars P.O. something Frenchy, sent a lot. It's a Swatch store in the Galleria, is one of 21 stores in the U.S. that'll carry the Royal Pop collection, scheduled to drop on Saturday. They're already lining up for this thing. Galleria opens at 10, and so limited edition, $400 for this limited edition watch that they're going to sell. And I've seen a picture of it. It's just really horrendous. I wouldn't buy it. It's an octagonal pocket watch in 8 colors. I mean, there's pink and green and, you know, the colors, if you remember the Swatches. Anybody out there remember the Swatches? Fusion of the Royal Oak line of this French watch, luxury, or maybe it's Swiss, I don't know, line, usually priced at more than $20,000, and a Swatch, you know, a relic from the 80s, and people are losing their minds over this. And these are the same people. Here's where I'm going with this. These are the same people lined up to pay $400 for this thing that will complain that gas is $4 a gallon.
1: If you really sit down, especially unless you're in one of the big cities and you're driving, you know, 50, 60 miles round trip to get to work, has it really affected you in places like Lubbock or Amarillo, Abilene, Wichita Falls? Are you really spending that much more on gas? I don't know. I mean, you look how many gallons, you know, a month you buy, and it's what? Like, what, 75 cents maybe? You know, for most people, it's what, $20 a month more? But the thing is, you complain about that.
0: You're talking about them paying $20 a month more for fuel?
1: Yes.
0: It's so much more. I mean, we've gone up. I mean, I'm paying a lot more, and I don't leave Lubbock most of the time. My commute in the morning's 10 minutes, but, you know, if you ride around town, you got things to do, and you drive a pickup, and I'm going to drive the big car and just pay the price, and I don't care about your Prius. I'm sorry. Don't tell me how I'm going to save money on fuel if I just drove this. I'm going to pay the price for the big vehicle. Sorry, I like it. But when you go from $2 to $4, big dent. And gas should be $2 a gallon.
1: It should be, but the question is, compared to a $400 watch, it's not very substantial. It's minimal, but you look at some of the prices on, you know, the way eggs have come down, the way milk prices have come down. You know, a lot of the grocery prices, with the exception of beef, are either stable or less than what they were before, because of Trump.
0: You're saying that the fuel prices are Trump's fault?
1: Well, it's... I think part of it could be blamed on Trump. Or
0: 806-680-2790 if you'd like to blow Ken up.
1: but it's true. I'm not saying that the end result is going to end up being better for us, because if we can get it a nuclear free Iran, it could be a price worth paying.
0: We do need to talk about this, because there's reasons that this is happening, and as one of the only people in this room that's actually been in the Straits of Hormuz, I've seen it, and I can tell you why. But we do need to take a quick break. We need to, news and weather. We're going to take a quick check of news and weather. Take the break. Be back in a few minutes right here on the show, 806-680-2790. 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

0: husband has stopped driving his big dually truck because diesel is so high. Oh,
1: diesel's a different story.
0: Yeah, diesel.
1: Because the thing is about just, what was the price under Biden? You know, when he took office after Trump, it was roughly $2.46 a gallon, and then by June of 2022, the average across the country was hovering around $5.
0: And then Kendra says he just takes his gas truck to work. Good move. Let's see.
1: So the thing is, we are somewhat, even after all of the disruption in the oil market, it's still a little better what it was under Biden, but it's going to come back down because it has come back down, you know, under Trump.
0: It has, but hold that thought. Eric says, this mean Tickle Me Elmo, the Teletubbies and Cabbage Patch Kids are back. You remember My Buddy? My Buddy might come back. He also says, America needs to get the world market pricing. Get off the world market pricing since we're providing our own oil. Go to UAE, Saudi, Kuwait. They are paying a nickel per gallon. They can take care of their own, make everyone else pay full fare.
1: But that's totally, subsidized.
0: It is subsidized, but that's not the problem. So we had a couple of big things happen. Number one, we removed Machado from Venezuela. We claimed the heavy crude. And we have refineries, and some of the refineries in the Gulf are very specifically built to refine heavy crude. We can take it. And so now we have heavy crude coming in that we're refining into gasoline. We've got plenty of oil right now to make our own gasoline, and that's the question. Why is our gas so high? Well, it's so high because, and to Eric's point, you are right, we trade our oil also on the global market, which drives price. There is not a single person out there in the oil business that's going to say, well, oil is $100 a barrel, but I'm not going to sell it for that. I'm going to sell it for $65 a barrel and keep the gas low. They're not going to do that. Now, oil producers don't want $100 a barrel oil either because it stings at the pump too much. It causes too much problems. And then we start looking at legislation and regulation and things against them. They want it to stay at a good level where they can make money, they can drill, it doesn't sting too much at the pump, but they're also going to trade it at the global market, and the shortage drives the price up. And the reason we have a shortage is because the Straits of Hormuz is closed. Iran cannot export its oil. Russia's a large purchaser of it. China's a large purchaser of Iranian oil, and those markets are getting crunched, so they're importing other oil off of the OPEC market and off of the global market. You're starting to see other countries are exporting to those countries where they can get it shipped, and that's driving the global price of oil up. And so when we hit $100 a barrel, it stings at the pump. Now, all of this is not, it's a direct result of action that Donald Trump has taken, and it's just an unfortunate fallout that I hope is resolved very soon. But we still have to go back to the core of the problem is Iran cannot have a nuclear program. They can't.
1: No.
0: They're a radical country. They believe in death to America. They will completely destabilize the Middle East. The Persian Gulf will be destabilized. We can't have that. And the problem and the thing that I keep harping on that I fear is that we have to go into Iran and we have to have a total 100% solution. And the thing that I admire Trump for, he's not caving. Yeah, it's stinging at the pump and people are getting upset, but he cannot cave. And he continually says our negotiations are deteriorating. They will not accept a deal that impacts the nuclear impact to Iran that we want. And that is disarming them. They have to give up their nuclear program and subject themselves to inspection and all of those things. The other problem I see is if we go in and just take care of the problem, let's say we go in and wipe out Iran, which is one option, what happens after that? Every time we go in and we change and we take over a country or we remove the oppressive regime, the vacuum occurs. And then we see it filled with radicalism. We see it filled with ISIS, ISIL. Well, look what happened in Afghanistan. Afghanistan was just, it's almost like we were never there, or it's almost like we just went and made it worse. The vacuum that happened, and then Sharia law comes back in. And you know, Iran used to be a wonderful country. We were building ships. I sailed on a destroyer that was built for the Shah of Iran. It had an Iranian name already. And when you sail through the Straits of Hormuz and come over the radios, the Straits Watch in the Gulf of Oman would call you, they would call us by our Iranian name. I mean, they remember. We just, and then Iran.

0: the Shah fell, and we kept the ships for ourselves, and that started the long tension between Iran and everybody. They breed terrorism. Hezbollah's prevalent, and that's the thing that I worry about. We have, you know, you hear people say we've got to wipe out Hezbollah, we've got to wipe out, and that's what Netanyahu's saying. But if we destabilize that country, who's going to take over?
1: Well, same thing.
0: That's what's going to happen.
1: Same thing happens if they take out Hezbollah. Who's going to fill the vacuum there in Lebanon? Because most of the Christians are gone. It used to be a very mixed religious country, and Beirut was the Paris of the Middle East at one time. It sure isn't anymore. Well, maybe the way Paris is going now with all the immigration, it could be. But
0: Beirut used to have amazing culture, food was a destination stop.
1: The nightlife and the beaches and the
0: whole Tehran place. Used to be an interesting place to visit back when. I mean, there's plenty of people that took trips to Tehran back in the 70s and before the Shah fell and it all destabilized. But we have to have a total solution. If we don't, it's going to get worse. And you know, to say, you know, I don't like the gas prices either. I think something needs to be done. And we talked about Trump wanting to suspend the federal tax on fuel, which is 18 to 24 cents a gallon. That's not going to make that big of an impact. It's still going to hurt. But we're just going to have to take it for a little bit and pray that a solution happens, that he figures out, you know, I don't know how long it seems to me like my patience would have been gone already. You know, Marco Rubio saying we're not reaching a deal. It's not satisfactory. Trump is saying it's deteriorating. They're having a back channel through Pakistan. They don't even have a direct line of communication. There's concerns that all the leadership in Iran is going to flee to Russia or other places, and it's going to destabilize. And I just don't see a clear plan. And that's what bothers me is military action is one thing, but there has to be a quick end to it. I'm not in support of a long wars that have no, you know, Afghanistan was a failure in my opinion, absolute failure, and
1: it was
0: we
1: a
0: left
1: failure on many levels.
0: And we don't need that again. We went into Venezuela, we took one swipe, we took Machado out. That we're buying oil from that country. That there is going to be a restructuring and rebuilding. They weren't radical Islamics, you know, harboring terrorists in Venezuela, but
1: just cartel ran.
0: They were cartel ran, and China had a foothold in there that could have very well put nuclear weapons right off the coast of Florida. You know, that's the problem with it. So we went in, quickly took care of that problem. Iran's a different story. Nuclear facilities, things are underground, bunkers are underground. It's much, much harder to fight that kind of conflict in the desert than it is in South America.
1: And the radicalism in Iran has been there in charge for nearly 50 years now. And so they've had plenty of time to build up. When we found out by some of the missiles that they fired that they own missiles that could reach most of Asia, almost all of Europe, and we don't know that they're hiding something else that couldn't reach one of the coasts.
0: They were hiding things in Afghanistan. They were hiding things. You know, Bin Laden was hiding in a bunker. There's, you know, they're masters
1: and
0: at it.
1: The big fear is in 2 years, we end up with somebody like Obama. Are they going to go give him another, you know, billions of dollars and fly a plane?
0: And say, I'm sorry.
1: And say, oh, I'm sorry. Take, you know, send billions of dollars in cash.
0: Big green care package. Sorry we were so mean to you. Final break. Back to wrap up the evening when we come back. 806-680-2790. Back in a minute.

0: When you see a car that's been in a bad crash, it's no accident. 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So slow down. Be safe. 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A message from TxDOT.
1: The more you listen to your kids, the closer you'll be. 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

0: Final segment of the evening, 806-602-7900.
1: There you go, Nick. That's a good one. That was the problem with about three albums at the same time when I was a kid. This T-Rex Electric Warrior that Bang A Gong was on was one of them.
0: You just stole my whole intro.
1: I'm sorry.
0: Stole it. Left all my thumb. I was like, but that is a good team.
1: That whole album is incredible.
0: Eric quickly weighs in. This is the last text we're taking from you tonight, Eric. You've dominated the text line.
1: Yeah, Kendra was yesterday and Eric's today.
0: Kendra's been pretty active today, too. So Eric says, Obama is in Austin shilling for Tallarico today. Things must be bad for the Democrats. Democrats are crying foul. Louisiana's redrawing their district maps. They're squealing like pigs. There's an Alabama story. I'm not going to get to all of it, but very good day for the Republicans. Supreme Court is giving Alabama the go-ahead to use their map. That'll remove a Democrat incumbent from the state. But I want to get back to this Obama in Austin thing. Things are not bad. The reason that he is here.
1: I smell blood.
0: If you have not been listening to me, hear me. They want the Senate. That is what they're after. They are looking for the places where they can have the most effect. And Tallarico, you can say what you want.

0: on about him. Boy, I can, because he's a dumpster fire. However, he is polling very well against Ken Paxton. They're polling in the margin of error, 2.5%, a tight margin of error on most of the polls. And they're seeing that, and they are going to throw the money in the battlegrounds where they think they might have a chance. And this is the danger. They are likely to dump a grotesque amount of money. Could be half a billion dollars.
1: It will be presidential level money.
0: Oh, absolutely. And it is going to decimate the down ballot. This is the problem. And I'm going to keep saying this like a broken record every chance I get. If we don't turn out in November, Tallarico's got a chance, and they know it. And that's why Obama's there. They are raising money. And of course, in Austin, who cares? That is a blue town anyway. I mean, Tallarico is going to carry Austin proper. He's going to carry Travis County. He's going to carry Harris County, a good part of Harris County. Williamson County, he'll carry.
1: Was his home base.
0: But we will lose areas where Trump did well if we don't turn out. See, I'm filling my pool with their liberal tears. Well, I mean, I tell you, it is very serious. And yeah, we can say he won't beat Paxton, or he won't beat Cornyn. He can't beat Cornyn. He's not polling very well against Cornyn. So whoever, I believe Paxton's going to win that primary runoff. I think he will. But Paxton's going to have to get busy. He's having a hard time raising money. He's really going to have to get busy, but it's going to depend on turnout. But the problem is, this Senate seat is not the problem. That's not the problem. The problem is judicial seats. The problem is commissioners' courts. The problem is all the way down to the justice of the peace seats, the local level. That money has a massive impact. It will trickle down. And if we don't turn out our voters, especially in this listening area, in the five golden cities, the Red West Texas Firewall, whatever you want to call it, if you don't turn out to vote, we're in trouble, because we have to generate offset votes for every Democrat vote that comes our way. And we're going to have moderate votes that we're not moderates. I think they're going to shift, and they're going to pull them over to Tallarico. I don't see how we're going to be able to capture that many. Independents might vote Republican.
1: Just remember that Ted Cruz beat Beto O'Rourke by just a few percentage points.
0: 180,000 votes, roughly.
1: And Ted Cruz is a much stronger candidate than Ken Paxton ever thought about being.
0: Oh, Ted Cruz was a solid candidate. Beto O'Rourke was a better Democrat than Tallarico. I mean, a Beto O'Rourke resurrection now probably might have had even a bigger impact, especially having that kind of money.
1: And that was Ted Cruz as the sitting senator incumbent.
0: Absolutely. And you, if you remember, some of you saw it, he did rallies all over. He did a rally up in Pampa, and I remember him getting an interview and said, what are you doing here? He said, look at the people we have rallied. He rallied. It was a big rally in Pampa. Every one of these people has to turn out to vote, because if they don't, we will lose. And we generated 29,000 votes. And when it was all over, I was still Lubbock County Republican Party chair, and I got a phone call. And generally, Ted, you can call Senator Cornyn. We can get him on the phone right now. He's easy to get a hold of. Ted Cruz is a little harder to get a hold of, but I got a phone call from Ted Cruz and said, what do you need? I said, I need you to come out here and speak at a dinner. And he came out with tears in his eyes. Those of you that were there remembered, he had tears in his eyes when he said, thank you. If West Texas had not turned out, we would have lost. And he knew that, and he knew how important it was. And I'm telling you, folks, this is the listening area right here that has to turn out. We have to turn out in percentages that we're not seeing right now. We're seeing low voter turnout, dismal turnout and excitement from Republican voters right now. And we have to change that.
1: Depending on which list you go, depending on which list you go by, Carl Tepper and HD84 is on their list. If it's Ken Paxton on the ballot, they're going to fund any seat where there's a Democrat challenger. They're going to fund them
0: it turns out votes for Tallarico. I mean, they want the Senate. They want the House, too. They want to sweep it, and they want to shut Trump down. That's the goal. But they want to take the Senate. And so we see states that are redrawn maps, and they're picking up seats, and they might hold on to the House, and they know that. The Democrats know that already. They have the data.

0: way better than what we have. I mean, they're analyzing this thing. They want the Senate, and you're going to see a fight, and it's going to take everybody doing their part and showing up and dragging their neighbor out to vote. I'm going to keep harping on it as long as they let me stay on the radio. You're going to hear me say it all the way to November. Enjoyed being with you tonight. Always do. Steve Evans and Ken Corbin hanging out. We'll be back with you tomorrow. Tom Sell at 5:30, I believe, right here on the Texas Town Square Media Network. I hope everybody has a great day. Pray for rain. We'll see you tomorrow.
1: Take care.

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6: To make trade inroads. I'm Lee Silicera, Fox News. That's one of the topics President Trump is set to discuss with China's President Xi Jinping, which is why Elon Musk and the CEO of NVIDIA have tagged along on the trip.
7: The president says, I will be asking President Xi to open up China so that these brilliant people can work their magic and help bring the People's Republic to an even higher level. I will make that my very first request. For years leading up to this summit, President Trump has put tremendous economic pressure on China. Now he believes that economic pressure is about to pay off.
6: Fox's Peter Doocy in Beijing. The president said he expects to also discuss Iran with Xi, but said yesterday he doesn't need them to intervene. A Utah mother who published a children's book about grief after the death of her husband will serve life in prison without the possibility of parole for his murder. Corey Richin was convicted in March of aggravated murder for putting fentanyl, her husband's drink, in their home near Park City in 2022. A Las Vegas woman convicted of killing her kids is sentenced.
8: It'll be life in prison for 38-year-old Jovan Trevino, who in court apologized for drowning her 4-year-old son and 1-year-old daughter in a bathtub. The children's father testified in court before the sentencing and said he had to come home from work to find the children floating dead. District Judge Carly Kearney telling the defendant she would remember her case forever. And Clark County Chief Deputy District Attorney John Giordani said this was one of the most extreme cases of matricide he'd ever seen in 15 years on the job. Police said Trevino told officers she drugged herself with sleeping aids and alcohol before carrying out the murders.
6: Fox's John Saucier. A man has pled guilty to repeatedly ramming his car into an Orthodox Jewish headquarters in Brooklyn. Authorities say Dan Sohail hit the synagogue 5 times in January after clearing away blockades and urging people to get out of the way. 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